0: 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Showers and thunderstorms tonight with a low near 61, light and variable winds. Isolated showers and thunderstorms, hot and humid, mid-80s on Wednesday. Clear Wednesday night near 70, sunny and hot near 90 on Thursday. Sunny and hot, mid-80s on Friday. I'm meteorologist Russ Burley on WRGY, Real Community Radio.
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1: And while we're right at it here, let's check the local temperature up at the airport. It's 71 degrees.

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Here's your latest forecast for the Rangeley Lakes area. Sunny skies and very warm today with a high near 82, light southwest winds. Showers and thunderstorms tonight with a low of 61. Isolated showers and thunderstorms, hot and humid, mid-80s tomorrow. Clear tomorrow night down to 69. Sunny and hot Thursday, close to 90. Sunny, hot weather continues, mid-80s on Friday. I'm meteorologist Russ Murley on WRGY, Real Community Radio.

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1: And while we're right at it here, let's check the local temperature up at the airport. It's 71 degrees.

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Showers and thunderstorms tonight with a low near 61, light and variable winds. Isolated showers and thunderstorms, hot and humid, mid-80s on Wednesday. Clear Wednesday night near 70, sunny and hot near 90 on Thursday. Sunny and hot, mid-80s on Friday. I'm meteorologist Russ Burley on WRGY, Real Community Radio.

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1: Checking the local temperature here at WRGY FM, it is 70 degrees.

The girls I knew had sad and sullen gray faces with distant gay traces that used to be there. 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

Hello, everyone. As you know, WRGY has been adding more and more shows over the past few months. 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

is dedicated to the people and the city of San Francisco, who may not know it, but they are beautiful, and so is their city. This is a very personal song, so if you cannot understand it, we suggest you fly Translove Airways to San Francisco, USA. Then maybe you'll understand the song. It will be worth it, if not for the sake of your this song, but for your own peace of mind. Strobe lights beam.

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1: 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It is 70 degrees.

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I'll be playing some of the best songs from the best movies. 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One week, for example, it might be rom-coms. Or another week, it's action movies. Sometimes I'll pick a few legendary artists, like Springsteen or Madonna, Tom Petty or Bob Seger, and I'll feature their best songs in film. Along the way, there may be hints so you can try and guess the name of the film. It's all about movies and music. I hope you can join me this Thursday at 5.

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0: folks. 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

Hey there, it's me, Wheels, Rangeley's famous coon cat. When I'm not out hunting or patrolling my porch, you'll find me curled up at Snow Source, my favorite hangout in town. And what's playing in the background? WRGY, of course, the best radio station in Rangeley, Maine. My human just says, Alexa, play WRGY. 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So if you're strolling through town, stop by Snow Source. Say hi to me, Wheels. I might be lounging, I might be lurking, but I'll definitely be listening to WRGY.

0: WRGY has been playing over the airwaves now for over 13 years, and that wouldn't have been possible thanks to voices such as Ron Hoare. Not only did Ron help get us started as a radio station, but he also gave Rangeley its voice. And now every day at 9 a.m., we honor Ron by playing his show, Ron Hoare's Oldies, an eclectic mix of music from the 50s through the 80s. And throughout the hour, you'll hear a brief history and fun facts about some of the artists and songs being played. 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
1: Checking the local temperature here at WRGY FM, it is 70 degrees.

When Sunday morning rolls in over the western mountains of Rangeley, something special begins. It's Dean Gray's Jazz Brunch, your weekly hour of velvet rhythms and local flavor. 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And now you can stream it with ease. Just say, Alexa, play WRGY. Dean Gray's Jazz Brunch. Sundays in Rangeley just got smoother.

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1: From 1914 to 1918, the Great War took place between the Allies and the Central Powers. The U.S. officially declared war in 1917. The following year, 223 brave women entered the service as part of the U.S. Army Signal Corps. Their unique story now unfolds in this multi-episode series on the Hello Girls podcast.
2: Hello and welcome back to another episode of the Hello Girls podcast, produced in conjunction with the Wreaths Across America Radio and the World War I Centennial Commission. I'm your host, Chris Chapman, and for those not familiar with the Hello Girls, it was back in 1918, a group of bilingual women were sent to France to join the war effort as Army switchboard operators. Working under the direction of General John J. Pershing in just a matter of weeks, the women were able to triple the number of calls per day, speeding up communications and contributing immensely to the end of the hostilities. The women became known as the Hello Girls. And today, we chat with a person who seems to be the glue that connects all of our guests of our podcast series together, retired Navy Captain Chris Christopher and member of the now sunsetted World War I Centennial Commission. Welcome, Chris.
3: Thanks for inviting me.
2: Well, we got a lot to get to here in this episode, but let's find out a little bit about you and your decision first to join the Navy.
3: Oh, gosh. That goes back a long, long way. I tell you, from the time I was about 13, I was figuring I would be in the Navy, but actually signed up back in 1975, of all times, good heavens. Wanted to be a naval aviator and got my degree and went in and enlisted, took all the tests. They said, well, you got a liberal arts degree, so we won't let you be a pilot, but you can be a naval flight officer. So I thought that would do, and I went off to Aviation Officer Candidate School in Pensacola, Florida, and managed to get through there by hook or by crook. Got commissioned, and then early in 76, well, actually mid-76, I finished ground school and finally got into an airplane and had five familiarization or FAM flights and threw up every time. And so the Navy said, well, we don't think TAC Air is exactly for you. And so they sent me back over to school's command and they said, oh, we have an airsick ensign with a drama degree. Yeah, maybe you can go back and be a civilian. That was 1976 when they were roofing guys with 18 years coming off of the Vietnam thing. So they let me go, but I wouldn't take no for an answer. I got in the reserves, spent 5 years as a public affairs officer, and then 25 years as an intelligence officer. Most of my career was reserve, but in there I was about 10 years of it was active duty here and there doing different things, and meanwhile was making my living in the newspaper business in Louisiana doing a lot of different things. Eventually went to work for the federal government in the late 80s, and in the late 90s I got a call from the Office of Naval Intelligence who said that, hey, you're the only Naval Reserve Intelligence Officer who can spell Y2K, so you got to come up here and work on the Y2K project office. And I said, well, I've got my own Y2K problems with my system, but then I said, well, why not? So came to D.C. in 1999 to work on the Navy's Y2K project office, and never went home. Kept doing stuff up here in D.C. and eventually went to work for DHS. From DHS, I took a timeout to work on the bicentennial of the War of 1812 with the Naval History and Heritage Command. And then coming out of that, we met this guy named Jerry who was trying to get legislation through Congress for the World War I Centennial Commission. And in 2013, started off as a volunteer. And when we finally got some money in 2014, we were able to start operating, moved over, and have been doing World War I ever since. So that's the long and winding road that got me to involved in World War I.
2: Wow. And that, I imagine, is where you became involved with the Hello Girls during the commission.
3: Oh, absolutely. So the Hello Girls were, nobody had ever heard of them. When I first got started, I'd never heard of them. But because of Jim Theres's movie and the Hello Girls book by Elizabeth Cobb, they became well known. And the story of their struggle all those years to actually get veterans benefits became known. And so in 2018, the commission said, hey, they deserve a congressional gold medal. And And the logic was not just that, oh yeah, they were treated badly by the government all these years. No, the Hello Girls actually played a critical tactical role in winning the war, for all intents and purposes, because what was really effective in World War I and what really made the difference in 17 and 18 was the American Army and the French Army were able to sort of seamlessly interact because the Hello Girls stood in the middle and translated things and connected things and made everything work. As we have liked to said back then, tactical communications was things like pigeons and telegrams and smoke signals and drums and trumpets. That doesn't lead to fast tactical action, whereas the Hello Girl is getting on and connecting General X and the American Armed Forces to General Y and the French Armed Forces and say, go do this now. Huge difference. And really laid the basis for all the tactical communications that the military has been doing done since then. So it wasn't just a feel-good thing. It was, in fact, a reward for something that made a crucial difference in the war, leading to the end of the war. Although we haven't been able to actually document it, we keep hearing that Pershing himself said that they shortened the war by a year. And how many lives is that in terms of saving? So anyway, the commission said, yeah, they deserve this gold medal, and off they went. And the first legislation was introduced in the 115th Congress in 2018. It was introduced before the end of that Congress. And then the Byzantine process of congressional gold medals, you have to get a certain number of sponsors in each house. Did not succeed that first year, not surprising, because it was right at the end of Congress. So they came back in the 116th and the 117th Congress and basically got nowhere. They got very few co-sponsors in either Congress. So here we are, and I have to say that during that period of time, I really wasn't involved. I mean, I was publishing our dispatch newsletter, and I was publishing the website, and I had running articles about them, and so I knew about them, but I really wasn't really involved in that particular process. That was other people. So we got to 2023, and that was kind of the last year of the commission, right? Because the memorial was going to be complete the last year, and the commission was going to sunset. So the boss came and said, Chris, you need to work on this. We need to get this done, because we won't have any more chances after this. The commission will be gone. So I took a look at it and said, well, the first thing you need to do is you need to have a good website. And I dug around and found that we had put one up originally. It was just focused on the Senate. And so what I did, the first thing I did was I rebuilt our website for the gold medal effort to include both the Senate and the House in early in 2023. So that basically I wanted a one-stop shopping so somebody could come there and find their senator, find their representative, and have a pre-formatted email they could just copy and paste into the email system at the Senator House website. And so they could start sending messages to Congress. Now, this was an improvement over the previous years, so that was good. And then what we had done previously, I actually, to tell the truth, I don't really know what was done in the previous three Congresses, because most of those people were gone. So the first thing it was decided we would do was do some informational events up on the Hill to try to get staffers to find out about the Hello Girls and turn around and talk to their senator or their congressman. So we had a couple of those up there on the Hill, one in the spring sometime. You know, I should have prepared for this and gotten all these dates for you. But then another in the June time frame on the House, one of the House buildings, and then another one in September in the Senate office building. And we basically sent emails to all the staffers and said, hey, come learn about the Hello Girls and why they should get the gold medal. And oh, by the way, we're buying lunch for you. So we got pretty good crowds for all of those. But we didn't really get any co-sponsors to speak of. It was still in the 20s or something. And so September of 23, when we did the one in the Senate, that was an important event because on the one hand, we actually got a sort of a critical mass of people there in our descendants and authors community. We had Jim Thevers, who made the movie. We had Elizabeth Cobbs, who wrote the book. We had several of the descendants. They all got together and talking after that meeting. And that was really actually kind of more important to the whole effort than the talking that we did to the staffers and the interns who showed up and ate lunch. One important thing that fell out of that was having the headstone put for Marie-Edmée LaRue had been in a unmarked grave in a Maryland cemetery for these many years. And so suddenly it was, we need to get her a headstone. And that was kind of a catalytic thing that gave us an opportunity to do a lot of stuff. And then the other part of that was I said, you know, we've been talking to the interns for in 2018, 19, 20, 21, 22, and 23, and nothing got it done. So maybe we should be talking to principals here. So what I decided to do was to look and see, and there was like in the teens, I believe, of senators at that time who'd actually signed up as co-sponsors. So I said, let's write a letter to each of these senators who is not a co-sponsor yet. And furthermore, let's look and see what their World War I ancestors were, so we can say, hey, you know, this actually mattered to you. Way back when we first started the commission, I was having a conversation with my boss there, Dan Dayton, and I said, you know, what most people in the United States know about World War I is that they heard of World War II, and so they infer that there was a World War I, but that's all they know. They don't really know anything about the war, and the only way we'll get them interested is to make a direct connection with them, and the best way to do that is through family. And so we started a very effective program over the years of connecting people with their World War I ancestors. And so that's what we did here. We had a great work by one of our former interns who researched all the senators, and so wrote a whole bunch of letters and then walked around Capitol Hill and delivered them to Senate offices. And that went on for several months. That made a difference. That was the start of momentum building on that. We steadily increased the number of Senate sponsors so that we were actually, by early 2024, we actually gotten up into the 40s or so in the Senate, and we had real momentum going on. So I said, well, let's try the same thing in the House. Of course, the Senate's got 100 members. The House has got 435. The scale and scope is important there. Fortunately, a young man named Jack Manley from California had reached out to us and wanted to come to D.C. and be an intern. And while we weren't doing interns anymore, I was struck by his email and said, hey, we can't pay for you to come here, but we've got a project here you can come work on. And he said, no, I'm going to come no matter what. So Jack showed up and did yeoman's work. I mean, just really worked hard getting all the letters and the envelopes and everything to write letters to the hundreds of representatives who were not yet co-sponsors. And so we eventually delivered a letter to every single congressman who was not a co-sponsor with, when we could find it, an actual World War connection, which meant a draft card from somebody in his immediate family who was registered for the draft in World War I. That made a difference, because suddenly we started getting the numbers in the House after that summer of great work by Jack. So I really want to credit him for being such an important cog in that process. And then we had suddenly, the snowball process seemed to have had begun. So we were suddenly going downhill instead of uphill. By September, we had the co-sponsors we needed in the Senate. We needed 60-something, and so we were well past that. And the Senate brought it to a vote, and it passed. So, great. So now we turn, and of course, we go into the House and say into the House, hey, it's passed in the Senate. Let's get a vote here. Passed in the Senate. Let's get a vote here. And even though we got 300 co-sponsors by November, didn't come to a vote in the House, and we couldn't figure out what was going on. And frankly, I still don't know what was going on. And we thought, as we hurtled down toward the end of the session, that we'd swung and we'd missed. But amazingly enough, through a process that I do not understand, it ended up in the National Defense Appropriation Bill. Passed the House, passed the Senate, got signed by the president on December 24, and voila, we had succeeded. It was a very interesting 2 years working on this, not full-time, but as the principal duty. And I think we did a lot of good and interesting stuff, but I still don't understand what happened right at the end. The end game is still somewhat of a mystery.
4: Interesting. And I know there were a couple of senators and a couple of congresspeople that were instrumental in helping you get that passed.
3: Absolutely. So the two that really should be recognized as Senator Tester from Montana. And there's a really good story there on how he actually got the original idea of doing this. Ed Saunders, he's up there in, I don't know where he is, Wyoming, Montana, someplace up there in the frozen north. He seems to be the one who planted the original seed of this with Senator Tester. But in any event, Senator Tester and Congressman Cleaver from Missouri, right there where the National World War I Museum in Kansas City. They both, started in 2018 introducing the legislation, and they hung in there for years again. We did it over and over and over again, and until we finally got it done. Obviously, they worked hard with their fellow senators and fellow congressmen. They did work up there, but Congress is just such a transactional thing, and despite being very much in the national spotlight, it's also kind of opaque, so hard to say exactly what was going on there. But each of them assigned some staffers to work on this, and we worked closely with them. And certainly it was a process that would seem agonizingly slow, and then at the end it got suddenly very fast. that got done. And so certainly want to thank both Senator Tester and Congressman Cleaver for their absolute dedication to this and keeping on going up the hill until we got to the top.
4: Again, speaking with Chris Christopher from the World War I Centennial Commission, kind of the honorary ringleader of all the folks who have been working on this process here. I'm sure all the stuff that you've learned you could put into probably not even 10 historical novels. It could just go to maybe 100. But are there any interesting tidbits that you may have picked up or a couple of stories that you found gathering your research that you'd like to share?
3: The ones who play a catalytic or kind of critical role in this process were some of the descendants who we got there. Now, Harold and Timby, who was the granddaughter of Grace Manker, the leader, she'd been involved for some time, but getting Catherine Bourgeon, who kind of came to me out of the blue in 2023, and we got her involved, and Donna Ayers and several others who got involved. They're bringing that family connection and making it very poignant. They had this connection, I think, was an important ingredient in making this whole thing work. We had so many other people who just devoted time. Linda Jansen, I want to point out, who's a retired Signal Corps colonel and did a wonderful job and has her own great stories. I'm sure you've talked to her already, right? Or we'll be talking to her, has her own great stories about that. And, you know, gosh, how do we pick out one thing with the Hello Girls? Here's another one. Jill Fram, who is a professor at Dakota County Technical College, I believe is correct, in Minnesota, who just sort of stumbled over her. She'd written all these wonderful articles about it, and she had done research at the archives long ago and had found all of these records from all the Hello Girls and everything, and had all sorts of wonderful vignettes and wrote a number of articles for us on the website. Specifically, our ones that I'm thinking of, for example, how many of the Hello Girls lied about their ages to get in because they had I forget what exactly it was, but it was like, you know, 25 to 35 or something like that, or 21 to 35, I forget. But there was a number of them who were considerably older than the oldest age, and several who were very young. And one of them was 17, who managed to, you know, talk her way in. Of course, at that time, the Army was frantically trying to fill these billets, so they probably didn't do as close a look at what they were saying their age was as they might otherwise have been. And then, you know, that was 1917, 1918. We didn't have computers to look up stuff, so it's just the absolute desire to serve the nation, and to show that a woman could be as important as a man in these things if given the opportunity and the right role. I don't think any of them wanted to be in the trenches, but they all wanted to say, you know, that we are the at that time, as I'm sure you've already heard, 90%+ of all the telephone operators in the United States were women. Well, that wasn't an accident. It was because women did a better job running switchboards than men did. And as long as we had switchboards, women continued to dominate the switchboards. By the way, my mother was a switchboard operator in the 1960s, so I have a little knowledge about that. So, well, patriotism is not exactly the right word, but there was obviously patriotism involved in the Hello Girls' desire to serve, but that the dynamics of the time made it difficult for them to find a real opportunity to make a critical difference. And so those that were able to and seized this opportunity did indeed make a critical difference. So that's one of my big takeaways is, by gosh, they were going to make this happen. And so they did. And so that was great. And then the second part of that is that once they came, the Army told them, you know, you weren't soldiers, you were just contractors. They could have walked away, but Merle Egan and all the others who hung in there and fought for all those years, it's a significant story of dedication to a cause and never say die, and finally made it happen. And I found it ironic that the representative who ultimately made this happen was Lindy Boggs, who, by gosh, was at one time my congressman in Louisiana. These connections that I had no idea about were interesting as they came through there. I would say that the dedication of the Hello Girls then and their supporters now was both very remarkable and one of my chief takeaways from this whole process.
4: And Chris, you mentioned the Dispatch was a newsletter that you were putting together. Okay. Talk to us a little bit about that. What was in the newsletter?
3: Oh, right. It's still going on. Well, back in 2016, my boss decided we had to have a newsletter. So he did two or three issues himself. And then he said, well, Chris, you do this. So from 2016 to 2019, we did a weekly newsletter called the World War I Dispatch. And it went out to initially just a few thousand people, but we're in the 400,000 sort of circulation now. In 2019, when the commission downsized, because all we had left to do was the memorial, Congressional Gold Medal for the Hello Girls, we we went to a monthly, and so it still goes out monthly. We have a circulation 380 some odd thousand, and what's in there is anything that's really of interest about America and World War One. That's what we focus on, because World War One was one of those largely unrecognized inflection points. It was one of those largely unrecognized inflection points in history. Everything after it was different from what it was before. It changed everything. And as I like to say, people get tired of hearing me say, there's not a single geopolitical thing happening anywhere in the world today that you can't draw a straight line back to World War One. So that's how important an inflection point World War One was. And yet most people, as I said, just knew nothing about it. And mostly, until I really started studying this, mostly all I knew about it was, you know, some kids' books I'd read, you know, 50 years ago. So really didn't know much about it, but have learned a whole hell of a lot. And there's a hell of a lot to learn, and lots more to learn. The more we study it, the more we find out. So obviously in the last 100 years, lots of important events and wars and other things have happened. But World War One, boy, oh boy, it was really the launching point for kind of everything. So it's really important. So I think that the good reason now that the Doughboy Foundation has taken over the Dispatch and is continuing to run with it, we put that out there every month so that folks have an opportunity to find out more about World War One. But we're also encouraging people still to look into their World War One family ties, because there's not a single person alive today who didn't have an ancestor who lived through World War One, whether he was in service or whether they were just in a village somewhere or whatever, you know, they passed through that. And so everybody's got a World War One connection of some sort. And we definitely want to encourage people to continue to look at those and to remember that, as Dan likes to say, it's a war that changed the world, and it absolutely did. So we plan to keep talking about it. It supports the Doughboy Foundation's effort of playing daily taps at the National World War One Memorial. Every single day at 5 o'clock, we play taps there to honor those who have served both in World War One and all veterans. So it's our sort of our newsletter for that purpose as well.
4: And I got to imagine, you know, with you talk about World War One, and really, you know, our focus of the podcast series being the Hello Girls, being just one small chapter of large war. But right. I got to imagine that you feel a proud accomplishment of being a part of getting their story told and leading to the Congressional Gold Medal.
3: Well, I certainly, it was a heck of a ride. And as I said, you know, I hadn't, before 2023, I really hadn't been, you know, hands-on with it at all. And I think that I had a few ideas and had a lot of good people to work with. You know, you're working really hard and you're juggling a lot of things and you're hurtling down to the finish line and it looks like you're kind of short. And at the last minute, there's this Deus Ex Machina. It comes out of the blue and it's done. And you go by, what just happened? And that's kind of where I was in December when all this just sort of happened. I would love to find out exactly what the process was that got it into that legislation. I ain't complaining. It's great that it happened, and making the sausage on Capitol Hill is ever a mysterious process. So, you know, it's a heck of a way to end my 38 years of federal employment, is to get this through there. And although, frankly, I'm not sure that having done that I have any good advice for somebody trying to do the same thing for another purpose, because, you know, we made it happen, but it's a black box. It's hard to understand how things are working inside of it.
4: Well, maybe we could stick Jim on you know, second part of the documentary and do a follow-up on the congressional side there.
3: Would be a heck of a documentary. Who was it that said it's a mystery wrapped inside of an enigma? Churchill, I guess, said that. But hey, not to complain, it got done ultimately, and it was a roller coaster ride, and it was exciting at the end, and at the end it was a sort of a, gosh, what happened? Wait a minute, how do we get here? And you kind of had to, you know, you could see up until 10 yards from the finish line, it was, you know, it looked like you sort of understood what was going on, and at the last minute, things just sort of happen. And so I guess we can take credit for being catalytic in that regard, because if we hadn't done everything we did up to that point, we wouldn't have been in that position there. And of course, at the end, we were working very hard to try to get people to get in touch with the Speaker of the House and say, get this on the floor, because we had the 300 co-sponsors. It didn't happen, it didn't happen, it didn't happen. And so I frankly had given up until at the very last minute, we found out that it was in the NDAA. And then it was kind of a nail biter watching that, you know, get through, hoping it wouldn't, you know, get pulled out or something like that.

0: actually getting the gold medal created. That's not at all clear how that's going to work either, but we'll be staying on top of that. As I said, I'm retired now, but I'm still on the board of the Doughboy Foundation, and we're still interested, and we're going to continue tracking this and working this and making sure it gets through there. There's some other gold medals that literally took years and years and years to get done, so hopefully we can find a more direct path through the process and get them there. There's still at least one daughter of a Hello Girl alive, and so it would be nice if whatever remaining sons or daughters there are, and all the grandchildren and great-grandchildren, are able to see the award actually happen.
1: Well, Chris, all the hard work and all the dedication that you and, as you mentioned, the descendants and folks with the Doughboy Foundation, World War I Centennial Commission, a lot of people put a lot of work into this. So thanks for sharing your insight.
0: By the way, we had a bunch of historians who helped Elizabeth Cobb write a letter to Congress. We had authors of books about the Hello Girls who jointly appealed to Congress. We had all sorts of people playing a role, and the important thing wasn't any individual, mine or anyone else's individual contribution, was that everybody was involved, and in the end, we had enough to get us across the finish line.
1: We appreciate your input and all the work that was done here. Any last parting thoughts on the journey, or with the Hello Girls, or and bringing their story to the forefront?
0: Well, like everything else in World War One, it's important now that we've done this that they do not once again fade into obscurity. That it kind of happened to the doughboys, those who served in the military in World War One. That kind of happened to them, and we kind of reversed that with the centennial World War One. So now I think it's important going forward that the Hello Girls and everyone else who served in World War One continue to be remembered and honored by the nation for what they did. That's, of course, the Doughboy Foundation's objective. And so we have lots of educational programs. We have other things going on. Certainly would like to encourage people to look at what we got, subscribe to our newsletter, and to continue to remember the Doughboys. Even though Doughboys is Doughboys, that includes Hello Girls.
1: True, yes. And where can we do that? The website?
0: Yeah, doughboy.org.
1: Gotcha. Well, Chris, thanks again for taking time to join us here on the Hello Girls podcast.
0: Well, thank you so much, and I'm certainly glad that I walked down the aisle at that Women's Veterans Summit and said, hey, here's something you should talk about.
1: I still have the card, by the way.
0: Outstanding.
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1: We hope you've been enjoying our Teachable Takeaways, brought to you by the Wreaths Across America Teach Program and our Teach Partners. In the past, we've shared the powerful stories of our military veterans currently on record with the Library of Congress Veterans History Project. In this episode, we're welcoming the Korean War Legacy Foundation on board as our newest Teach Partner. The goal of the Korean War Legacy Project is to assist teachers, students, and the general public in understanding the origins and outcomes of the Korean War, the challenges that the soldiers faced while fighting it, and its rich legacy promoting democracy and freedom in the world today.
2: Veterans from 22 countries share firsthand accounts of their despair and dreams, their triumphs and losses, while battling for life and liberty alongside one another in the Korean War. Designed by educators from around the world, the Korean War Legacy Foundation houses the most extensive archive of oral histories, photos, and documents contributed and created by the soldiers themselves. With their own voices, the truth of a forgotten history begins to unfold.
3: We didn't know where Korea was. We'd never heard of Korea, but we figured that probably we're going to go there. That's what Marines do.
4: When we landed there, quite honestly, the country was in ruins. There was hardly a building standing. There was no bridges over the rivers. There was no main roads, etc.
5: It was a terrible time. There were hundreds and hundreds of thousands of refugees. They were living in boxes. They were living in makeshift hutches.
2: What's past is prologue. The pursuit of understanding ourselves begins by exploring our history. The Korean War Legacy Foundation allows users to explore all aspects of the Korean War and the world around it, with over 1,400 veteran interviews supplemented by thousands of photographs and additional artifacts. Follow the Korean War from its moment of inception to its effects on the present and future by reading chapters written by award-winning scholars. Watch a Korean War veteran and his great-grandson travel to modern-day Korea to explore the transformation the war brought with the acclaimed documentary Beyond the Bridge of No Return. Using the extensive search functions available, users can discover a variety of experiences, from the voices of soldiers held in prisoner of war camps to the women who served in military hospitals.
6: Ones that we kept, of course, are the ones who are going to get better. And they would be people who had frostbite or athlete's feet in the summertime.
2: The Korean War Legacy Foundation's database has been categorized, analyzed, and constructed by teachers for the education and legacy of the global community. Examine lesson plans built for any grade level or learner. With comprehensive chapters and learning guides, the site is designed to help users understand and engage with the history of a forgotten victory. Dive into the different perspectives of men and women from around the globe as soldiers from the United Nations join together to support the South Korean people. Connect with educators from around the world to share experiences and successful learning strategies. Listen to soldiers from multiple countries describe the same event with different perspectives and understanding. The world's experience in war is available in a multitude of categories with the rich library available within the Korean War Legacy Foundation. The learning and legacy of the Korean War stands as a testament to many things. Among them, the world itself coming together in the form of the United Nations to stand alongside the people of Korea.
7: Most of the bad memories, if not all, have been replaced in me now with the goodness. There are things that happen during wars that you carry with you for a while because you're wondering if all the time in the back of your mind is just worth it. And then to be fortunate enough to see that, yes, it was worth it, that's a rare experience, a rare opportunity, and I'm just so happy that I was able to do that.
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WRGY weather update brought to you by the Rangeley Lakes Heritage Trust, working to sustain the ecological, economic, and social vitality of the Rangeley region by conserving, restoring, and stewarding our incredible landscape for present and future generations. Skies will become partly to mostly sunny, very warm, mid-80s this afternoon. Westerly winds gust as high as 16 miles per hour. Partly cloudy, 69 tonight. Partly sunny with isolated showers and thunderstorms, 89 tomorrow. Isolated showers, then clearing, 70 Thursday night. Partly to mostly sunny, still hot, mid-80s on Friday. Afternoon showers and thunderstorms on the 4th. I'm meteorologist Russ Murley on WRGY, Real Community Radio.

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Nothing but blue skies.

0: This is WRGY meteorologist Russ Merle. 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
1: Checking the local temperature here at WRGY FM, it is 70 degrees.

Thanks a lot. Play this song first called Poncho and Legend. Sorry about the air conditioners being off, but it won't be very long. It gets really hot. I don't know what we'll do.

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1: Thanks a lot. Man, I never heard it. I never heard it that quiet in here before. It's fun.
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0: This WRGY weather update brought to you by the Rangeley Lakes Heritage Trust, working to sustain the ecological, economic, and social vitality of the Rangeley region by conserving, restoring, and stewarding our incredible landscape for present and future generations. Skies will become partly to mostly sunny, very warm, mid-80s this afternoon. Westerly winds gust as high as 16 miles per hour. Partly cloudy, 69 tonight. Partly sunny with isolated showers and thunderstorms, 89 tomorrow. Isolated showers, then clearing, 70 Thursday night. Partly to mostly sunny, still hot, mid-80s on Friday. Afternoon showers and thunderstorms on the 4th. I'm meteorologist Russ Murley on WRGY, Real Community Radio.
1: This is Dean for the Rangeley Townhouse Mail Site for the week of June 30th. For Tuesday, Craig has Franks and Beans, bag of chips, coleslaw, and yellow cake for dessert. Wednesday is hot dynamites, pasta salad, corn, garlic toast, and yellow crush cake for your sweet tooth. That's a lunch you never heard of. On Thursday, roast pork, mashed potatoes, veggie, and fruit salad to round out the meal. Friday brings July 3rd, our 4th of July celebration here in Rangeley. The kitchen is closed. Happy 250th Independence Day. Everyone within earshot, come on down to enjoy Craig's home cooking between the hours of 11 in the morning till 1 in the afternoon. Enjoy a midday meal in a comfortable atmosphere for just an $8 donation, which includes a bottle of water or a chilled cup of juice. Meals can be made to go. Please note that menu items are subject to change. We are located at 14 School Street in the old high school at the rear entrance. This is Dean. Keep listening to
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0: 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You're still here? Well, we could talk about the weather, but I think Russ Merle already did that. Oh, yeah, did you know that we're on Alexa now? So you can stream WRGY from the comfort of your own home. Just let her know that you want to listen to WRGY 90.5 FM, and there you go. Seriously? You're still here? Wow, you must really like us.
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WRGY weather update brought to you by the Rangeley Lakes Heritage Trust, working to sustain the ecological, economic, and social vitality of the Rangeley region by conserving, restoring, and stewarding our incredible landscape for present and future generations. Skies will become partly to mostly sunny, very warm, mid-80s this afternoon. Westerly winds gust as high as 16 miles per hour. Partly cloudy, 69 tonight. Partly sunny with isolated showers and thunderstorms, 89 tomorrow. Isolated showers, then clearing, 70 Thursday night. Partly to mostly sunny, still hot, mid-80s on Friday. Afternoon showers and thunderstorms on the 4th. I'm meteorologist Russ Murley on WRGY, Real Community Radio.

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This is Dean. When I want to kick up my heels doing housework, I tune into WRGY, the best music halfway between the equator and the North Pole.

Bobby Vinton landed some of the biggest hits of the early 60s. He had wanted to be a leader of a big band, but when he began singing, he was an immediate success with the number six song of the year called Roses Are Red, his debut song. Then he decided to do an album of songs all with the word blue in the song title. Someone suggested that he do Blue Velvet, a song that was a hit for Tony Bennett in 1951. They didn't have the music, so the secretary ran down the street to the record store to get the sheet music. Within an hour, Bobby Vinton was recording it. Blue Velvet was issued as a single, and it went to the top of the charts in 1963.

0: WRGY weather update brought to you by the Rangeley Lakes Heritage Trust, working to sustain the ecological, economic, and social vitality of the Rangeley region by conserving, restoring, and stewarding our incredible landscape for present and future generations. Skies will become partly to mostly sunny, very warm, mid-80s this afternoon. Westerly winds gust as high as 16 miles per hour. Partly cloudy, 69 tonight. Partly sunny with isolated showers and thunderstorms, 89 tomorrow. Isolated showers, then clearing, 70 Thursday night. Partly to mostly sunny, still hot, mid-80s on Friday. Afternoon showers and thunderstorms on the 4th. I'm meteorologist Russ Murley on WRGY, Real Community Radio.
1: This is Dean for the Rangeley Townhouse Mail Site for the week of June 30th. For Tuesday, Craig has Franks and Beans, bag of chips, coleslaw, and yellow cake for dessert. Wednesday is hot dynamites, pasta salad, corn, garlic toast, and yellow crush cake for your sweet tooth. That's a lunch you never heard of. On Thursday, roast pork, mashed potatoes, veggie, and fruit salad to round out the meal. Friday brings July 3rd, our 4th of July celebration here in Rangeley. The kitchen is closed. Happy 250th Independence Day. Everyone within earshot, come on down to enjoy Craig's home cooking between the hours of 11 in the morning till 1 in the afternoon. Enjoy a midday meal in a comfortable atmosphere for just an $8 donation, which includes a bottle of water or a chilled cup of juice. Meals can be made to go. Please note that menu items are subject to change. We are located at 14 School Street in the old high school at the rear entrance. This is Dean. Keep listening to
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The Summer Indie Film Series returns to the RFA Lakeside Theater at 2493 Main Street, Rangeley, Maine, on June 30th and July 1st with Resurrection. In a society where people stop dreaming to extend their lifespan, some dangerous individuals still dream, warping the fabric of time. We experience five dreams for each of the senses, each chronologically representing a period of cinema. It's a psychological thriller, drama, sci-fi, rated R, with a running time of 2 hours and 40 minutes. Showtimes are Wednesday, June 30th at 5 and 8 p.m., and Thursday, July 1st at 5 and 8 p.m. The RFA Indie Film Series is exclusively sponsored by Juliet Goodfriend. Come on down to the movies. We'll be popping the popcorn.

Marvin Gaye was another of the big hit machines out of Motown. He hit the top of the charts in 1964 and finally won a Grammy Award in 1982 for Sexual Healing. From 1968, one of Marvin Gaye's long list of number one R&B singles, Ain't Nothing Like the Real Thing.

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Manjaden, whose name is an Indian word signifying highest land, was first ascended by white men in 1804. It was visited by Professor J.W. Bailey of West Point in 1836, by Dr. Charles T. Jackson, state geologist, in 1837, and by two young men from Boston in 1845. All these have given accounts of their expeditions. Since I was there, two or three other parties have made the excursion and told their stories. Besides these, very few, even among backwoodsmen and hunters, have ever climbed it. And it will be a long time before the tide of fashionable travel sets that way. The mountainous region of the state of Maine stretches from near the White Mountains, northeasterly 160 miles to the head of the Aroostook River, and is about 60 miles wide. The wild or unsettled portion is far more extensive, so that some hours only of travel in this direction will carry the curious to the verge of a primitive forest, more interesting perhaps on all accounts than they would reach by going 1,000 miles westward.

0: WRGY weather update brought to you by the Rangeley Lakes Heritage Trust, working to sustain the ecological, economic, and social vitality of the Rangeley region by conserving, restoring, and stewarding our incredible landscape for present and future generations. Skies will become partly to mostly sunny, very warm, mid-80s this afternoon. Westerly winds gust as high as 16 miles per hour. Partly cloudy, 69 tonight. Partly sunny with isolated showers and thunderstorms, 89 tomorrow. Isolated showers, then clearing, 70 Thursday night. Partly to mostly sunny, still hot, mid-80s on Friday. Afternoon showers and thunderstorms on the 4th. I'm meteorologist Russ Murley on WRGY, Real Community Radio.
1: So imagine this. It's 3 o'clock on a Tuesday afternoon, and you're just sitting around with some idle time on your hands, and then it comes to your mind, you're like, oh yeah, that's right. It's Timmy time, the Stroud Power Hour on 90.5 WRGY. I think I'm going to tune in and see what Tim Straub has for me today.

Welcome back to another round of WRGY's Moose Call. Thank you to the following businesses for going above and beyond and keeping 90.5 FM on the airwaves. 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

0: It's WRGY Weather Update brought to you by the Rangeley Lakes Heritage Trust, working to sustain the ecological, economic, and social vitality of the Rangeley region by conserving, restoring, and stewarding our incredible landscape for present and future generations. Skies will become partly to mostly sunny, very warm, mid-80s this afternoon. Westerly winds gust as high as 16 miles per hour. Partly cloudy, 69 tonight. Partly sunny with isolated showers and thunderstorms, 89 tomorrow. Isolated showers, then clearing, 70 Thursday night. Partly to mostly sunny, still hot, mid-80s on Friday. Afternoon showers and thunderstorms on the 4th. I'm meteorologist Russ Murley on WRGY, Real Community Radio.
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WRGY, which is to remind our listeners, specifically in Dallas and Sandy River plantations, there are going to be two annual plantation meetings to be held the week of June 8th. On Friday, June 12th, Dallas Plantation will be holding its annual town meeting from 6 until 7 p.m. at the Dallas Plantation office. And on Saturday, June 13th, Sandy River Plantation will be holding its annual meeting starting at 10 a.m. at the Sandy River Plantation office. We encourage all the citizens of Dallas Plantation and Sandy River Plantations to get involved in their communities and attend and engage in local matters as much as possible. 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

Here's your latest forecast for the Rangeley Lakes area. Partly cloudy skies tonight with a low near 69. Wind will be light and variable. Partly sunny with isolated showers and thunderstorms. 89 on Thursday. Isolated showers and thunderstorms and clearing 70 Thursday night. Partly to mostly sunny and hot. 84 on Friday. Afternoon showers and thunderstorms Saturday with a high of 78. Partly sunny skies, mid-70s on Sunday. I'm meteorologist Russ Murley on WRGY, Real Community Radio.

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1: And we are currently holding at 85 degrees here at 90.5 WRGY. And we are currently at 85 degrees here at WRGY FM in Rangeley, Maine.
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1: All right, ladies and gentlemen, it's time for some rock and roll. You're listening to the Record Highs Hour with Randy B, and we are coming at you live from beautiful downtown Rangeley, Maine. Let's get things kicked off here with a band called Graveyard.

Yeah. It is impossible to underestimate, whatever you want to call it, how much Nirvana just changed everything. Like, the sound of music was never the same after that. Early 90s, 90, 91, something like that. Just great stuff. Before that was a band called Baby Woodrow's. We're going to do a block.

showcasing some of the contemporary girl groups there. That was the Lostines. Before that was Molly Birch, and kicked off that block with Angel Olsen. We got a group here. This kid, Max Clark, his band Cutworms. I'm going to play three cuts in a row here. He's, in my opinion, the best musician to come out.

Love me some Neil Young. That is for sure a dreaming man. Early 90s stuff from Mr. Young. Before that was Cass McCombs. I think I said that the first track was Gord Downie. If I didn't, that was Gord Downie. We're going to do some reggae.

a fella named Justin Hines with a tune called Fire. And before that was some J.J. Johnson with Be Good. All right, ladies and gentlemen, it is said with a tear in my eye that we've reached the bottom of the hour. Sincerely hope everybody's enjoyed the show today. Fear not. We got a bunch of tunes coming up. We got four, actually, from Spoon, some Supergrass, some Raining Sound, and David Byrne. Yeah. See you next week, Wednesday. 1 o'clock, we'll do it all over again. Until then, adios. Enjoy the 4th, everybody. Take care.

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1: Here's your latest forecast for the Rangeley Lakes area. Partly cloudy skies tonight with a low near 69. Wind will be light and variable. Partly sunny with isolated showers and thunderstorms, 89 on Thursday. Isolated showers and thunderstorms and clearing, 70 Thursday night. Partly to mostly sunny and hot, 84 on Friday. Afternoon showers and thunderstorms Saturday with a high of 78. Partly sunny skies, mid-70s on Sunday. I'm meteorologist Russ Murley on WRGY, Real Community Radio.
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3: There aren't many artists out there who rep their hometown like Kurt Vile. I mean, his new album is literally called Philadelphia's Been Good to Me, and it's full of Philly-specific references. So, of course, he had to be a guest on our new Sense of Place Philadelphia series. Coming up, Kurt Vile talks about why he wanted to put Philly front and center on his new record. And he goes all the way back to his musical beginnings when he took banjo lessons at a local music store before getting a guitar.
4: At first he taught me basic banjo songs, but then he could tell I didn't care that much, and then I just bring in like cassette tapes of my favorite songs, like literally Pavement or whatever, you know.
3: You will also hear Kurt perform songs live and explain how he takes songs he records in his home studio to the stage.
4: I have to always relearn them. You're just throwing yourself into the universe, just winging it. It's our job. We're contractually obligated to show up, so we figure it out as we go.
3: It's Kurt Vile. Today, I'm Raina Duras, and this is World Cafe. Before we get into that session, here's a song from a band that Kurt has referenced in his own songs before, a band that will take you to a sweaty Philly basement in the 1980s. Are you ready? Let's do this. It's the Dead Milkmen, Punk Rock Girl.

0: it up. You're in the WRGY mix.
1: Hey, I'm Raina Duras. This is World Cafe. When you take the L, that's the elevated rail line, into Philly's Fishtown neighborhood, you'll pass a giant Kurt Vile mural. It was used as a cover to his 2013 album, Waking on a Pretty Days. And then it just stayed up there. It's still there, right now. Kurt Vile, in huge block letters, a tribute to an artist who loves the city just as much as it loves him. And Kurt Vile really loves Philly. His new album is called Philadelphia Has Been Good to Me. It was recorded mostly in his basement home studio. And coming up today on our Sense of Place Philadelphia series, Kurt performs songs from the record and talks about growing up in the Philadelphia area and playing music there for decades. And a little later, we also get to Kurt's tips for driving in Philly, which I personally find extremely terrifying. First, a cut from the new album from Kurt Vile's Philadelphia Has Been Good to Me. Here's You Don't Know, 'Cause It's My Life.

0: You don't know because it's my life. From his new album, Philadelphia Has Been Good to Me. I'm Raina Duras. Kurt Vile is my guest for Sense of Place Philadelphia today on World Cafe. Kurt, welcome back.
1: Hey.
0: It's great to have you here.
1: It's good to be here.
0: I think a lot of people, even before this album, really identified you with Philly. This time you put it right in the album title. Why was it important to you to put Philadelphia front and center now at this point in your life?
1: I just wanted to be the guy to do it lately. And I feel like I'm one of the people that is able to call it out because it's been my home this whole time. It's where I'm from. But I was also just mentioning Philly. Let's say maybe there's three times Philly's mentioned on the record, but my producer, Rob Schnapp, he was like, is this your Philly record? I was like, I guess so. I mean, you are like at my house. And I said it a few times. And then, of course, the 250-year thing.
0: Yeah, ties in nicely.
1: Ties it in.
0: It does. Well, let's get an idea of your Philly roots. Where in Philly did you grow up?
1: I grew up in Lansdowne, actually.
0: Okay.
1: Which is right outside of West Philly. It's Delco. And I'd take 69th Street, you know, to the Record Exchange and all that stuff. You know, like the trolley and the L, whatever.
0: Yeah.
1: You know, when they were on South Street, the Record Exchange. I don't know. Yeah, this is who I am. So I like to embrace. I just embraced it, really.
0: You just mentioned the L and the trolley. Your dad was an engineer for SEPTA, right?
1: Yeah.
0: Which is the transit system in Philly, if you're not familiar. And when you were 12, your dad gave you a banjo.
1: Yeah.
0: Could you tell us about that first banjo that he gave you and why a banjo?
1: Yeah. It was actually my 14th birthday that he gave me a banjo, which I had a feeling I would get the year before. I thought I was going to get a guitar, you know, like I had a cousin who lived down the street who was sort of like my older brother, and he played drums. And I was like, I want to be in a band too, you know. But when I was 13, I was bad. That's what they said. I didn't get a guitar. And then I got a... But like, I remember, like, there was a conductor actually who worked on my dad's train that he drove. He had a banjo and he played it for me over the telephone, not the cell phone, you know, and it just sounded so good through the phone. And in that moment, you know, the guy was like, oh, hey, Kurt, you know, here's a Cripple Creek or whatever. It sounded crazy and I knew it wasn't exactly rock and roll, but it was a good time to be a teenager, 94, you know. There was a lot of weird music just around the corner, so then it made it cool.
0: What do you remember learning on the banjo early on?
1: I mean, I took some lessons at Tadaro's Music, actually, which is a Lansdowne store. I think they moved somewhere else, but they're still around. But at first, he taught me basic banjo songs, but then he could tell I didn't care that much, and then I just bring in like cassette tapes of my favorite songs, like literally. First he did it. He taught me like Credence or something. Then I brought in like Pavement or whatever, you know.
0: So you're playing Pavement on the
1: Cracker, you know, something like that.

0: actually first pick up a guitar then?
1: Not long after, because I'd be playing the banjo all the time. I definitely had picked up my friend's guitars. But once I actually had a string instrument and was playing it all the time, a neighbor across the street gave me the guitar.
0: Yeah.
1: So she gave me my first acoustic guitar. And yeah.
0: And so when you were a teenager, where would you go to hear or watch bands in Philly?
1: Yeah, I mean, I'd call it on eventually, surely, because in my teens, I feel like the earliest, when I was first getting into like alternative music or something, like say Smashing Pumpkins, I wasn't cool enough then to even know where to see a concert. But when I got in my mid, 15 and on, I'd be seeing going into town, like the Troc. I saw Beck for Odelay at the Trocadero.
0: Yeah.
1: That's insane. Modest Mouse opened. That's how I knew. That's the first time I saw Modest Mouse.
0: Pavement
1: at the Troc?
0: I had never been to the Troc because I moved here after it closed.
1: Oh, yeah, yeah.
0: How big was it?
1: Man, I saw Bob Dylan there in like 2005. It's not very big, but it's like old-fashioned theater vibes. Man, that's a good question. I feel like it's under 1,000 people, but I can't.
0: So like a wild place to see like Beck or Bob Dylan.
1: Yeah.
0: Yeah. Where was your first ever show that you played in Philly?
1: Well, I mean, when I was a teenager, I'd be opening for friends' band, like playing, like, illegally playing underage at weird bars, like Name That Bar or something on South Street and stuff. But my first proper gig, it kind of morphs because I feel like, maybe The Fire, something like that.
0: Yeah. Tell us about your day job when you were starting out as a musician here.
1: Well, I moved downtown right out of high school, and I was like a busboy at, do you remember that gourmet pizza place called Mama Palma's on 23rd and Spruce? Oh, no, you weren't there then. But when I came back to Philly at 23 years old, I moved to Northern Liberties and I worked at the Philadelphia Brewing Company. I worked there from 2003 to 2009 when I was conveniently fired. And that was exactly when I signed a Matador, so it worked out good.
0: I got married there.
1: You did?
0: Yeah, at the Philadelphia Brewing Company.
1: Oh, I love that. Yeah, that forklift, that was my horse. That forklift there. If you got married there, you saw it.
0: Yeah, they should make it like the Kurt Vile.
1: I'm sure they have.
0: I'm speaking with Kurt Vile of World Cafe. So you mentioned playing like, illegal bar shows and stuff. And when you came back later, you were involved in the sort of DIY scene here in Philly. Could you give us kind of a glimpse of what that was like? What was the energy like?
1: Yeah, I will say, I feel like in 2003 when I came back here, there were certain bands actually on labels. And I honestly, I'm trying to think of who else was making these like homemade CDRs and things. Like Adam from War on Drugs made one like directly because he saw my process, you know what I mean? But like a lot of people were on like smaller labels and stuff. But I kept that DIY torch out of necessity or something. So I don't know.
0: When you say he saw your process, what does that mean?
1: It means like I'm being very literal now, but War on Drugs has one CDR called Barrel of Batteries, whereas I had 25 Kurt Vile CDRs, and they were like, they just look like little records, you just cut them out and fold them and put them in these perfect plastic sheets, and they'd always be white because you printed them out at Kinko's or with your own homemade art,
0: DIY is still such a big thing in Philly.
1: Yeah.
0: Why do you think Philly has that in it?
1: I'll take that back too, because the DIY was the recording in the bedrooms.
0: Yeah.
1: Which Adam was a master of, and I was why? I'm just lucky that there was also sort of like a DIY lo-fi resurgence in the early mid 2000s, like I don't know, that got that combination of lo-fi meets hi-fi makes mid-fi, out of bedrooms in a time where, things weren't completely sucked into the phone
0: yet. Yeah. My guest is Kurt Vile on World Cafe. So we're going to have to talk about some Philly-specific references on the album. And the first one I want to talk about is in Zoom 97, where you're driving down Lincoln Drive. For folks who've never been to Philly, who've never driven on that road, could you describe Lincoln Drive?
1: Lincoln Drive, is beautiful because that's where the Wissahickon trails are. It winds, it zigzags, and it's beautiful and scenic. It looks like old Philadelphia.
0: Well, the song started as an instrumental, and what was it about the music itself that made you think of Lincoln Drive?
1: It was just I was just feeling that Philly summer, I think, because it's not like I planned it, but the words came quick.
0: Here's Zoom 97. It's live. It's Kurt Vile on World Cafe.

0: Kurt Vile, live for World Cafe with a song from his new album, Philadelphia's Been Good to Me. That's Zoom 97 for our Sense of Place Philadelphia series. I'm Marina Duras. We were just talking about how you mentioned Lincoln Drive in that song. I moved to Philly from Toronto about 6 years ago now. I have to say, Philly drivers are maybe the scariest drivers I've ever experienced in my entire life.
1: That's crazy. You know, that's interesting. I think, yeah, there's something in our blood, or definitely mine. Granted, I had the forklift experience, but I feel like I'm just fluid out there. Like, you just can't react. Like,
0: I think that's the key. It's like you have to just feel it. Because when I drive along Kelly Drive, I am white knuckling the entire way because I feel like it's like people drive aggressive and fast and it's narrow.
1: Yeah.
0: But you're right. I think it's like you just have to just get in the groove and go. And maybe that's the secret. Another song where you make a very specific Philly reference in this album is in Philly's Been Good to Me, which references the Schuylkill River. It is a body of water that is not usually romanticized. You mentioned in the song, it's this polluted, gritty place, but you don't want to put it down. And when I heard that line, I thought about how sometimes people do rag on Philly. Do you feel protective of your hometown?
1: For sure, but that's also just like a pretty funny line, you know. I'm protective, but I've seen like the evolution, you know, there's so many people like from New York coming down here. Like it's obvious that I don't got to be too protective, you know?
0: yeah, true. When we're talking about people moving here from New York, you know, New York is a place like LA or like London or Paris, where parts of New York get name dropped in songs all the time. There's like a mythology around them that's created in music. In Philly, there are songs about it, but it doesn't have that same kind of geography laid out in songs. I'm wondering, is building that kind of mythology of Philly something that you think about?
1: Yeah, I think so. I would say so. I think I like to combine the real and the legend and then forget which is which, to be honest.
0: Well, let's hear a clip of Philly's Been Good to Me, then we'll come on back. It's Kurt Vile on World Cafe.

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1: Welcome back to World Cafe. I'm Raina Duris. For our Sense of Place Philadelphia series, I'm joined by Kurt Vile today. He has a new album called Philadelphia's Been Good to Me, mostly recorded in his basement home studio in Philly. You've said that you are treating this album like your last record. I'm guessing it's not your actual last record, but why are you treating it like your last? What does that mean?
2: I just sort of like the idea of like say everything you want to say, yeah, treat it like your last record because you never know, because it does get a little more tiring all the time, and I always feel. I'm trying to swing it out of the parks with these, and my full length albums, they always end up being double albums, and it gets a little. Like, if you just kind of break it apart, you're like, what if this was my last album? Then, you know, maybe you don't have to worry about it anymore. And you can also work on a million other weird projects, you know? Yeah. But then you also don't have to think about it for a while. Like, you go out on the road and play live every night. You're still getting off, you know, playing music.
1: It's kind of like the philosophy of living every day like it's your last.
2: Definitely.
1: Yeah.
2: I really did put that into this album, you know?
1: Could you take us into your studio at home, OKV Central, and describe it for us? If I walked in there, what would I see?
2: Well, you'd see, since I've been, I don't like get rid of gear, you know, unless it's a real piece of trash or something. So I think I'm 46 now, and I've been playing music and recording myself since the early 2000s. So I've accumulated lots of random gear, vintage gear or whatever, and instruments, but it's also where I live. So it's surrounded by cassettes and records and whatever, you know, music books, anything. So it's just my world. And it's conveniently, let's just say it's very conveniently lived in because I had no choice, you know?
1: But when you mentioned gear, I know there's a guitar that you play on this album. That is a special one for you from Travis Good. Could you tell us about that one?
2: Yeah, Travis Good is like the older brother of the Good Brothers, the band The Sadies that I've been touring with since like 2010, and they're just the best live band ever. Travis is the best guitar player in the world. His brother Dallas is amazing as well. His younger brother Dallas passed away, but Travis still continues. And I don't know, like somewhere along the way, one of his main guitars, this Gretsch Tennessee, and that's so worn in because he's a shredder. I asked if he had any Gretsch, you know, and that's the one he lent me for a long time, and then he just sold it to me, and it's just magic. And Neil Young loves Travis. He's like, anybody sees Travis, they're like, yo, what's up, Travis?
1: What does it feel like to play that guitar?
2: It feels great because it's, he did all the hard work and now it just plays itself, you know?
1: So when you're recording at home, your family, I'm assuming, is just hanging out upstairs. Do they get to hear what you're working on?
2: They get to hear it. I can't go while people are sleeping, at least drums and stuff or anything loud. They think it's cool. I think that sometimes everything in its right place. Everything in its right place.
1: I'm talking to Kurt Vile today on World Cafe. So when you're recording something in your house, it's about the most comfortable place you could be. Then you have to take these songs out. You have to record them or perform them at a place like here, like at a radio station or on stage. How do you

0: kind of find that energy or get back into that place that you need to be in.
1: Yeah, it's wild. It messes with your mind. The possibilities are endless. I have to always relearn them. You're just throwing yourself caution to the wind. You're just throwing yourself into the universe, just winging it. You know, that's all. But luckily, every night, you know, it's our job. We're contractually obligated to show up. So we figure it out as we go.
0: There's no way out, so you have to do it. I know you had your friends come to the studio, but you also went to visit them in other places, too, to make this record. And the next song we're going to hear you perform, there's a lyric, "Laid down this song in Athens, GA." Could you tell us about putting together Rock of Stone?
1: Yeah, Rock of Stone was written in Philadelphia, for sure. And I put that line about Athens because, yeah, we ended up, that was the, when we were officially a five-piece and went on the road for the album Back to Moon Beach, my last EP, you know, or second to last EP. But we were a five-piece because Matt J just joined the band on keys, and then that was our first official session with the Violators at Kyle Spence's studio, our drummer in Athens, Georgia. Our last gig was at the 40 Watt in Athens, Georgia. I love that place.
0: Yeah, it's great.
1: Kyle's partner, Barry, that's her joint. So, so that line about laying it down in Athens, Georgia, I threw that in just then. But other than that, it's a hypnotic affair. And I love that song.
0: Here it is, Rock of Stone, live for World Cafe. It's Kurt Vile.

0: Rock a Stone, performed live by Kurt Vile for World Cafe. It's a song from his new album, Philadelphia Has Been Good to Me. I'm Raina Duris. Kurt Vile is my guest today for our Sense of Place Philadelphia series. Well, we're going to hear one more song live. And this one isn't necessarily about Philly. It kind of feels like it's about a different kind of home, maybe. And it's called Every Time I Look at You. What could you tell us about this before we hear it?
1: That's just a classic. It's just a classic country-tinged love song, I guess. In the studio, it pleasantly fell on like a John Prine type of song. There's like a spoken word moment that really accidentally stumbled on John Prine or something. There's acoustic Neil Young elements, of course, but it's just a classic country song. I'm proud of it for sure.
0: I'm curious, when you do a spoken word thing like that, is that something you plan going in, or does it just kind of happen in the moment?
1: I mean, I think certain lines would have been spoken, but it stumbled on this cadence or something that was more that classic way they do it in a country song that I didn't foresee happening or something.
0: I really love it. It's called Every Time I Look at You. It's Kurt Vile live for World Cafe.

0: Kurt Vile performing live for World Cafe. That was Every Time I Look at You. You can find it on his new album, Philadelphia Has Been Good to Me. I've been talking to Kurt as part of our Sense of Place Philadelphia series here on World Cafe. Kurt, thank you so much for being here.
1: Yeah, so good to see you again. Thanks for having me.
0: Always great having you on.
1: Yep.
0: Thanks so much.
1: Thanks.
0: I'm Raina Duras, back in a moment with more World Cafe.

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1: You know, being a Philly transplant who was a Kurt Vile fan before I moved to Philadelphia, it is always kind of surreal to just get to hang out with that guy. That was Kurt Vile before the break. He is the best. 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

0: That is Private Lives from Philadelphia's Low Cut Connie, playing you to the end of this hour. Thank you again to another Philly legend, Kurt Vile, earlier this hour as part of our Sense of Place Philly series. And thank you to World Cafe senior producer Kimberly Janod for her work on that session. Also, thank you to the Wincote Foundation, who make our Sense of Place series possible, and our affiliate stations across the country who bring this show to you. 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I'm Raina Duras. 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

your latest forecast for the Rangeley Lakes area. Partly cloudy skies tonight with a low near 69. Wind will be light and variable. Partly sunny with isolated showers and thunderstorms. 89 on Thursday. Isolated showers and thunderstorms and clearing 70 Thursday night. Partly to mostly sunny and hot. 84 on Friday. Afternoon showers and thunderstorms Saturday with a high of 78. Partly sunny skies, mid-70s on Sunday. I'm meteorologist Russ Murley on WRGY, Real Community Radio.

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0: national anthem ever. Yeah, I will argue for the rest of my life about this.
1: Yeah.
0: I'm serious. That was Whitney Houston.
1: Whitney Houston.
0: Oh, my God. In 1991 at the 25th Super Bowl. It feels like 1,000 years ago. She was 27 years old.
1: Wow.
0: And that I remember seeing it for the first time. It changed the trajectory of national anthems from that point on. Nobody has ever matched it. I am a freak about national anthems now because of that version. If you're with me and we're watching a football game or listening to a national anthem, I make everybody shut up.
1: I've been that person.
0: I'm sorry. That version literally makes me cry every time. It was arranged by John Clayton Jr. It was an accompaniment by the Florida Orchestra. And 1991, I'm telling you, it was one of the best things
1: ever. That was so inspiring.
0: It was really inspiring.
1: You know what?
0: And it's like, it's almost time for the 4th of July, which is why we played that.
1: Yeah. We're kind of, you know, it's July 1st. Happy July, everybody.
0: Happy July. Oh, my God.
1: You're here with the Cover Girls.
0: Welcome to Cover Girls on WRGY, Real Community Radio. And we're sitting here inspired by all that's going on with the 4th of July coming up.
1: Whitney and all. You know what? We should go take a look at this country.
0: What are we going to do?
1: Let's go on a road trip.
0: All right. Okay. All right. I like this.
1: Yeah.
0: Let's do it. Let's go on a road trip. But okay. Where are we going to start? Where are we going to start from here? What are we doing?
1: No, we got to go as far away as possible.
0: And still be in the United States.
1: Of course.
0: All right. I know where that is. Well, we could go to Hawaii, but I'm whatever.
1: Yeah. We got to check out our neighbor over there. We're going north to Alaska.
0: Let's go north to Alaska. Let's do it.
1: Yeah.
0: We'll fly out there.
1: Yep.
0: And then we'll drive back. Want to do that?
1: I love this idea.
0: Okay, that's what we're going to do then.
1: Well, can I play one of my favorite songs to get us up there?
0: Let's do it. What do you got?
1: This song was originally by Johnny Horton, and it is such a good song. This version is done by Dwight Yoakam.
0: Oh, I love me some Dwight.
1: Yes. What year was he?
0: 1977 for his album Under the Covers.
1: Ooh.
0: Under the Cover Girls. Even better.
1: So let's get us up there.
0: Got your stuff? What do you got? Backpack?
1: I don't even need anything.
0: You don't?
1: No.
0: You got your passport?
1: I got my passport.
0: We do have to go through
1: Canada.
0: Do you
1: have snacks?
0: Oh, I always get snacks.
1: All right, let's go.
0: Let's do it. Let's do it.

0: Wake up! Wake up! Are Woo! We there? Are we there yet?
1: Yes, we're in Alaska.
0: All right.
1: Woo! We made it.
0: We did. It was a long, long trip.
1: Yeah. Well,
0: like
1: we're here.
0: 4,000 miles.
1: I just climbed Mount Denali. Yeah, it's How'd the highest peak in America.
0: Well, there
1: 20,000.
0: There it is.
1: Yeah. And what were you doing?
0: I was just waiting in the car. We got our rent a car.
1: Yeah, where did we
0: go? We got our rent a car from Ouch Rent a Cars. It's a one way, which is great for us. Yeah. And if you make it, it's yours. That's their motto.
1: Yeah, we're not driving back.
0: Yeah. So.
1: Yeah, we. I got to show you where I lived up there for a while.
0: That was really nice.
1: Yeah.
0: Yes.
1: And we caught
0: camper.
1: Yeah.
0: It was awesome.
1: We caught a sockeye.
0: I know.
1: Yeah.
0: I was the one who caught that.
1: I grilled it up.
0: Yeah, you did a good job.
1: Yeah.
0: The little bit of Alaskan lemon and the sea salt. Yeah.
1: And guess what the best part of our night was?
0: I remember.
1: We got to see the Northern Lights.
0: I know. They were almost as fantastic as the ones we saw in Maine. Almost.
1: Debatable.
0: The mountains are a little bigger here.
1: Yeah, they are. They're huge. They're the biggest mountains in the country.
0: Oh, yeah. You said that.
1: They're incredible. But also, they cut right into the ocean. I was riding an orca last night. We've done a lot
0: How
1: already.
0: How was that? There was a lot. Yeah,
1: we've
0: did a
1: done
0: lot.
1: So much.
0: We went on that fishing boat, remember?
1: Yep, fishing boat.
0: Yep.
1: And
0: that was a little scary.
1: Yeah. You almost drowned.
0: I remember. Yeah, that was right. I went flying overboard in those high seas.
1: Alaska's a beautiful. I mean, there's glaciers up here that are still slowly melting away, but they're here.
0: And the mosquitoes were the size of eagles. Nearly carried me away.
1: But then we had to go to the hospital because she had a grizzly bear bite her.
0: Bite my butt cheek. It's
1: so
0: fine now.
1: We need to get out of this, this state.
0: Much as we love it.
1: It's been so fun.
0: It has been amazing.
1: But I think we should head down. I think we should probably go to California.
0: We could go south to California. That's another 2,000 miles south.
1: Well, buckle up.
0: That is about the same distance from Maine to Florida as it is from Alaska to down to California. Even further than that.
1: Well, we can listen to cover songs the whole time.
0: So we got to get some gas. Yeah, we should.
1: We'll put on WRGY.
0: I like this.
1: Yeah.
0: Well, we can stream it out there, right?
1: Yeah, we'll stream it the whole way.
0: Okay, so we got to get some gas.
1: Let's get gas.
0: Get some more snacks. And I'm ready for some beachy Pacific. I'm ready for it.
1: Let's go. Let's go.
0: Yeah.
1: Let's put on a song to get there.
0: Let's do that.
1: This song, originally done by the Mamas and the Papas.
0: I love this song.
1: Back in 1965.
0: Mm-hmm.
1: And this version is done by Hazel English. A little bit more folky kind of version.
0: Are you driving?
1: I'll take the wheel.
0: Okay.
1: But once we get to California,
0: I'm going to rest in the passenger seat and I'm going to do a little California dreaming.

0: All right. We're back.
1: Wow. California has been so much fun so far.
0: It's amazing here. Yeah. I love it.
1: Well, the Redwood Forest, I mean, they're gorgeous. And then that Route 1 where we hit Big Sur and you went surfing.
0: That was one of the more scarier things I've ever done.
1: Yeah.
0: It was very scary. And but what I loved about being on the beach, unlike Maine, is that you can see forever down the coastline.
1: Yes.
0: It's like one great big straight long coastline.
1: Oh, it's beautiful.
0: Unlike Maine, where it's like, oh, look, there's a craggy tree right there. You literally can't see anything. Yeah, it's so pretty.
1: The Pacific Ocean, it's so pretty.
0: It's been awesome here. And really fun that I feel like this Paul Rudd thing's going to work out.
1: Well, we went all the way down to Hollywood.
0: Yes.
1: And we set up a meeting.
0: We sat in the traffic forever.
1: We did sit in traffic for a while.
0: God, it was so hot and smoggy.
1: But we set up a meeting with Paul Rudd to try and get him on CoverGirls.
0: Yes. And it went pretty well.
1: Yeah. It's promising.
0: It's promised. So we met this. So the guy's friend of a friend who knew his
1: brother.
0: I think he knew his housekeeper.
1: Oh, the housekeeper.
0: The housekeeper's
1: brother knew.
0: Brother's wife.
1: Yes. Said.
0: Wife had a friend. And he said that he took our number. He was really nice.
1: Yep.
0: And he said that they were going to call us.
1: Yeah. Paul was going to call
0: us. But
1: that
0: he was probably going to be really interested.
1: Yeah.
0: So we're excited.
1: We're going to make space for him here in our studio.
0: Yeah, we're getting ready to. I'm going to tone up.
1: Yeah. Hollywood, here we come.
0: Yeah,
1: CoverGirls.
0: Yeah. All right. Yeah. So we've had a really nice time here, but
1: let's get out of the city.
0: Yeah, I think it's time.
1: It's time we go. We need to start funding this trip. Should
0: the
1: we
0: gas
1: go?
0: Is really expensive.
1: Should we go gamble?
0: Yeah.
1: Let's go to Vegas.
0: I think that's a great idea.
1: Yes. Let's go to Vegas.
0: We're going to Vegas, people. So
1: what song should we put on for that? I mean, there's only one.
0: There
1: answer.
0: Really is only one.
1: Elvis himself sang this.
0: He did.
1: Yeah.
0: Was it his song?
1: Yeah, back in 1964. And this version is done by the king.
0: The boss.
1: Yeah.
0: Yeah.
1: Bruce Springsteen. So we're going to get in the car. We're going to head west. We're going to Vegas.
0: We're going to head east.
1: Sorry.
0: God,
1: sorry.
0: If we head west, we're going back into that
1: ocean.
0: That terrible, scary ocean.
1: I'm so used to the Maine life.
0: I know,
1: back in my head's in Maine, my body's in Vegas, winning all the money.
0: Let's go take that place down.
1: We're going to write some checks.
0: Let's do it.
2: Black

0: And welcome back to WRGY. You're listening to Cover Girls, and I think we're in trouble.
1: What just happened?
0: I don't know if we can even talk about what just happened. Okay, for those of you who are just like tuning in, I mean, I don't even know where any of the honkers are, but like,
1: we've been on a road trip.
0: Yes.
1: And we just last night were in Vegas.
0: We were in Vegas.
1: And we lost everything. I lost my house.
0: You also got married and divorced.
1: Oh my, that's what this ring is. I kept the ring.
0: We're going to have to hawk that.
1: We ate a lot. I remember being at all the buffets.
0: Yes. And remember we were on the rooftop?
1: Oh my.
0: Yes.
1: Okay, well. We got to get a good thing. This is America where we can take out a loan and get us across.
0: Yeah, that was, I've never been to Vegas before and I don't think that I'm ever going to be allowed back there.
1: Well, that's what Vegas is for.
0: We're not going to talk about what happened to me.
1: Let's go.
0: But I learned a lot. I did. I learned a lot.
1: Let's head to the mountains.
0: Let's get out of here.
1: Somewhere real and in the nature.
0: Back to nature. That was a lot of lights and a lot of streets and a lot of really interesting people.
1: You were on stage at one point.
0: Really?
1: Yeah.
0: How'd I do? Did I hold my own?
1: You were rooting on the Cover Girls.
0: I bet I was. Let's head north.
2: Let's go to the Rocky Mountains.
0: Yeah, I think that's a good idea.
2: I lived in Colorado for a little bit, so I'll show you around.
0: Yeah.
2: Let's go and let's play.
0: Show me all the high spots.
1: Well, we will pick up some of that along the way. this is a John Denver.
0: I love this song.
1: Classic.
0: A John Denver classic for sure.
2: Back in 1972, he sang this. And this version is done by Josiah and the Bonvilles and the Trampled by Turtles.
0: Oh, I love it.
2: And let's listen in. So we're going to head on down to the Rockies.
0: Rocky Mountain High, baby. Here we go.

0: Yeah.
1: Talk about Rocky Mountain High. Holy moly.
0: The roads, the mountain passes.
1: The grass grows really green here and really tall.
0: Yeah.
1: Yeah. Mm. So that was, we were a little short on money and snacks. So Krista thought it would be a good idea to shoot an elk.
0: We got it in the back of our...
1: Yeah, we're just picking away at it.
0: Yeah. And, I mean, they're so beautiful, those elk.
1: Yeah, they are.
0: We saved the horns for the lounge.
1: The elk head, yep.
0: And
1: good idea.
0: Yeah, I mean, there's so much to see here and do. It's so beautiful. This is the most beautiful. And we went and saw a show.
1: We did at Red Rocks.
0: We went to Red Rocks and saw Ray Wiley Hubbard.
1: Yeah, that was really fun.
0: Yeah.
1: I loved it. You know what? I got to say, this country so far has been really beautiful and
0: beautiful.
1: And just so different. Every place we've been has been fun and diverse and like America.
0: We haven't even got to the South yet.
1: we got miles to go before we sleep here.
0: Yeah.
1: But Colorado's been really fun. I'm glad we decided to come up here.
0: Yeah, that was a good idea.
1: Even though I can't breathe.
0: And it's got some desert, too, because we didn't really hit the desert too much.
1: Oh, we did stop at the Four Corners. Remember, we held hands and we put our feet in the four different states?
0: Yeah.
1: Yeah.
0: So we've hit a lot of states already.
1: We've done a great job.
0: Yeah.
1: Yeah. We don't have any money still. But we're working on it. I thought you were going to get some settlement out of that divorce. No.
0: Well, I know where you can get money.
1: Ooh.
0: Texas.
1: Oh, yeah. Let's go.
0: Yeah. That oil money down there. Let's go.
1: Let's go see if we can... And squeeze some oil out of that.
0: Since we're in the Ray Wiley Hubbard mood, should we play a song by him?
1: Yeah, one of my favorites from him. Screw You, We're From Texas.
0: Proud and loud.
1: Yeah, loud and proud here. We're going to head down there. And that one, tell me a little bit about that one.
0: Well, Ray Wiley Hubbard did it in 2003. And this version is done by the Josh Abbott Band and Co. Wetzel and... Larry Joe Taylor.
1: Well, do it. There's a lot of them doing this whole thing.
0: Well, good, because we got time. We gotta get on the road here.
1: Yeah, let's jump back in the car.
0: We gotta make it back. Move over, elk. We gotta make it back.
1: We gotta keep rolling here. We don't have much time.
0: All right.

0: All right.
1: We are
2: back on the road here. We're crunched for time. We just saw Mark.
1: Oh, yeah, Mark. He's headed
2: Mark
1: to,
2: Whitehill. He went by.
1: He's headed to see Dead & Company at the Sphere, I think. He's headed to Vegas. We don't want to know what he's going to do in Vegas.
2: You know, he passed us with his hand out the window. Knew it was. I could see him coming from a mile away.
1: Let's go. Texas was fun.
2: It was wicked fun.
1: We did a lot. I mean, didn't you hit an armadillo?
2: I did. I didn't mean to. They came up fast. What's a speed bump? Yeah, we had some good Texas barbecue.
1: Yeah.
2: And it was hot.
1: It was so hot. It was hot. Yeah. We listened to country music the whole time.
2: Yep.
1: I put ranch dressing on everything.
2: Yeah, it was really good.
1: Texas.
2: We've got the armadillo on the back though with the elk.
1: The elk.
2: More things to snack on. They're a little crunchier.
1: Yeah.
2: So yeah, Texas was fun.
1: Yeah.
2: Big.
1: Y'all Man, should go down there and see it.
2: It but took us. Gotta, yeah, it's
1: fun.
2: Yeah, we got to get out of here. Though.
1: Yeah. We don't want the Cowboys to win. So. All right.
2: And you know what? And shout out to all you guys who are on our little road trip from WRGY. Real Community Radio, and our show sponsor, Tina Velasco.
1: Yes, Tina.
2: Back there in Maine doing all those massages in Rangeley.
1: Thank you, Tina.
2: Deep tissue massage. We're going to bring her back something.
1: Oh, we'll get something.
2: Steal a rock from somewhere. Some crystal.
1: Yeah, that's a great idea.
2: And some oil. We'll bring her back some oil from Texas she can use on her massages.
1: Oh, that's a great idea.
2: All right, where are we headed?
1: Let's gas up. We're gonna go to... Oh, we gotta go to Mardi Gras.
2: Oh, let's do it.
1: Let's go.
2: I am so ready.
1: All right.
2: We gotta... What are we... We could get some beads and some...
1: Oh, yeah.
2: And beignets.
1: Yeah.
2: I'm ready. Let's do it.
1: Yep.
2: Where... What do we got?
1: This song... Originally written by Steve Goodman, but popularized by Arlo Guthrie in 1972. But this song is done by the modern day Nathaniel Rateliff.
2: And love him.
1: He is wonderful. So let's listen in to the City of New Orleans on our way.

0: our little ouch rent-a-cars doing good. Do we have scissors in this vehicle?
1: Yeah, I think they're somewhere in the center console.
0: We got to get these hospital bracelets off our wrists.
1: We spent the night in the hospital after.
0: Yeah, we had to get our stomachs pumped. We got a twofer deal. It wasn't bad.
1: And it wasn't because
0: they
1: of
0: were
1: drinking.
0: Super nice. No.
1: It wasn't the 17 Sazerac that I had. It was probably the jambalaya.
0: And you, while it was for you, it was the jambalaya. For me, it was that contest I got into, the boobs for beignets.
1: Oh, yeah.
0: Beads and boobs for beignets.
1: Yeah.
0: I won.
1: Yeah, of course.
0: Yeah.
1: Yeah.
0: But we spent some time in New Orleans hospital.
1: After the crawfish boil, too, I feel like...
0: it's tough.
1: Yeah, burnt my hand.
0: But wow, what fun. We had a lot of fun before we ate too much.
1: Yeah, New Orleans, man. What a time. I mean, the music alone... The music, the jazz music,
0: so
1: and the
0: fun.
1: French Quarter.
0: Yeah.
1: I mean, we've seen a lot of America now.
0: It is really, it's inspirational.
1: It is.
0: We've had so much fun.
1: There's the diversity all over this country.
0: And people are so great.
1: The people have been amazing.
0: Yeah.
1: They're like, they all know CoverGirls.
0: They did somehow.
1: They recognized
0: might have been
1: us.
0: The CoverGirls flag we had flying out the... flying out the window.
1: Signed a few autographs.
0: Yeah.
1: That we forced people to
0: go fund CoverGirls.
1: Yeah. It's been such a fun trip already. But
0: it was really fun.
1: If we're gonna catch the fireworks, we should start north, I think.
0: Well, there's the big fireworks up in Rangeley that we really want
1: to
0: get back for. And that happens on the 3rd, so we're running out of time.
1: That's true. I forgot. I lost a day.
0: I know. We lost a day. It's not the same here up in Rangeley. And it's getting a little crowded out back.
1: Yeah, you wrestled the alligator. I forgot about that.
0: I did. I won.
1: You won.
0: I am so tough, though.
1: Yeah, now the alligator's in the back with the armadillo and the elk.
0: Yeah, it's been a real trip.
1: Yeah, we got to get the grill out for the next part.
0: We got a long stint here, though, on this next part.
1: We're gonna hit a few places.
0: We got to put the pedal to the metal, and our next destination is we're headed to.
1: Let's get to New York.
0: Let's just try to get to New York.
1: Yeah.
0: We'll do the I'll drive minimal, and then you'll drive the rest
1: and
0: of the way,
1: sleep.
0: And then I'll sleep.
1: Do you have snacks?
0: They're in my belly. I've got plenty of beignets. Actually, they got pumped out. We'll stop. We got to stop and get some gas, and then we got to just hightail it to New York.
1: Yeah, let's get up there.
0: What do you got? Let's get in the mood. Get in the New York groove.
1: Yeah,
0: just kidding. It's not New York groove.
1: It's the city that never sleeps.
0: Yeah.
1: This song originally written by John Kander and Fred Ebb for the 1977 Martin Scorsese film New York, New York, and it was first performed by Liza Minnelli.
0: Ooh.
1: But made famous, of course, by Frank Sinatra.
0: Yep.
1: And this version. It's just an a cappella version. I really liked it. So I think it's
0: like
1: going to get
0: too.
1: Us up there. Done by Daisy Dash. So
0: I'm just going to let you do all the driving. I'm going to kick back here. I'm going to lay back there with the elk and the alligator.
1: When you wake up, you'll be seeing the Statue of Liberty.
0: The bright lights.

0: Whew. All right. We did it.
1: We made it to New York, but what a trip.
0: Oh, boy.
1: We took the Blue Ridge Parkway up.
0: That was beautiful.
1: Yeah, after we took that little detour on the Mississippi River.
0: Yep.
1: Paddling a little bit because we lost the car and then we got it back. And we caught a catfish. And,
0: yep.
1: Then we went to, made it all the way up to Atlantic City and won all our money back.
0: Well, we did stop at that pawn shop and we hawked the armadillo and the alligator.
1: So we got a little bit more.
0: They wanted some alligator shoes. Who could blame them? And yeah, so we got back our $267 that we
1: were rich again.
0: I think we can make it back to Maine,
1: yeah,
0: as long as nothing terrible happens to our ouch rent-a-car.
1: But we're in New York now. What should we do in New York?
0: Oh, we could do whatever we wanted.
1: It's so much.
0: I feel
1: to do.
0: So free in New York.
1: I know. It really is like the melting pot of America.
0: It
1: New York.
0: Is, yeah. I love going to New York. I understand it. I understand how the streets are set up. I feel confident. I feel like
1: take me around.
0: I can be. I feel like nobody cares who you think you are in New York,
1: no,
0: which is so freeing to me.
1: You can be anybody here.
0: Yeah, nobody's going to be shocked by it.
1: Anything.
0: What you look like or how you are or who you are. They've seen it all. I just love the feeling.
1: Yeah, there's so much talent here too.
0: Yes.
1: Yeah.
0: So we've got to see a show.
1: Let's see a show. Can we go to a comedy club?
0: Yes.
1: Please. And I want some pastrami because my stomach's feeling better after.
0: Finally. We didn't really eat the whole way up.
1: You didn't.
0: So yeah, I want a piece of New York pizza.
1: Oh, pizza, yeah.
0: And some cheesecake.
1: Oh, bagel. Can we get some bagels?
0: Yes. Oh yeah. God, my stomach's starting to hurt again.
1: New York. What a beautiful place to be. And but we gotta hurry because we gotta get up there. We're gonna miss these fireworks if we don't get going.
0: Okay.
1: So let's ship it up.
0: We're headed north.
1: We got one more stop before Maine.
0: Oh, yeah.
1: We can't go through without stopping in Boston.
0: I think that's true.
1: Yeah.
0: Let's go. We could go see a Red Sox game.
1: Oh, yeah. Go Red Sox. And, I mean, what else are we going to do? We're going to get some clam chowder?
0: Yeah, let's do it.
1: Well, let's see what happens in Boston. But
0: we're getting closer to home, though, and closer to the 3rd of July and closer to the fireworks. And
1: there's only one way to get to Boston. Only one song to take us there.
0: Yeah.
1: This song, Shipping Up to Boston by the Dropkick Murphys originally.
0: Mm-hmm.
1: And
0: Matt saw the Dropkick Murphys at a Red Sox game.
1: No
0: was actually
1: way.
0: In the hallway with them, with John DeCourty. He was like, John, that's the Dropkick Murphys.
1: That's
0: true story.
1: Amazing.
0: Yeah.
1: And this version is done by Colm R. McGinnis. I think he's from Ireland. So
0: of course, his name is McGinnis.
1: We're going to have some Guinness. We're going to have some Sam Adams. Can't wait to get to Boston.
0: Let's get back to New England. This has been awesome.
1: Floor it, because you know those Massachusetts people can drive crazy. So we're going to get out of here.

0: made it.
1: We made it.
0: I think we made good time, too.
1: Yeah. We did a lot in Boston, but we just got home.
0: We did a lot in Boston.
1: Yeah.
0: Yeah. And it was wicked fun.
1: Wicked.
0: It was wicked fun.
1: Yeah.
0: We saw a Red Sox game. They were doing good.
1: They won.
0: They beat the Yankees.
1: By 500-2.
0: I think that was what Yankees. It was. Yep. We had hot dog and lobster roll and a corn dog.
1: Yeah. Fenway Frank.
0: And some beer.
1: Yeah.
0: And then we went to the Gardner Museum.
1: Oh, yeah.
0: And the aquarium.
1: Yeah.
0: Mm-hmm. And then we went swimming in the Atlantic Ocean again and caught a lobster.
1: Threw it in the back with the armadillo.
0: No, we sold the armadillo.
1: I didn't sell it. I still kept the armadillo. I sold them a fake.
0: You told me you sold it.
1: Yeah.
0: You kept it. I hope you make a hat out of it or something.
1: Oh, it's going in a special place of mine.
0: Oh, I love it.
1: We've had the most. That was so fun.
0: It was a really fun trip.
1: Wow, it's been a lot with you.
0: I'm really sorry.
1: But I'm not going to eat for a week.
0: I know. We did. We ate at Quincy Market, remember? And then we stopped in Portland.
1: We ate every single place we went.
0: Yeah, we were
1: too
0: little
1: much.
0: Piggies. It's, you know what? This whole country is amazing and beautiful.
1: It's beautiful. The food, the people, the music.
0: Yes.
1: There is some beautiful sights, the natural beauty of this country. We are so lucky.
0: Yeah, we did hit a bunch of national parks, too, that we didn't talk about. But
1: we'll talk about that on our national park
0: show. Yeah, on our national park show. We're saving it up.
1: We're going on another road trip.
0: We took a bunch of pictures. so much fun, you guys. And this country is beautiful. And we're so happy and proud that we live here and that we're from Maine and Rangeley. And here for the fireworks, thank goodness. And I'm like, feel like it's so hot here that I'm ready to go out on the boat.
1: Yes.
0: All of you people, happy almost 4th of July.
1: Happy 4th of July all across America. Be safe out there.
0: Yeah.
1: Celebrate with your people and
0: break out your sparklers.
1: It's all about love this week, everybody.
0: Yes.
1: Loving each other, loving our beautiful land.
0: Love your neighbors, love this land, and we're going to finish strong here with one. This is literally one of my favorite songs by Ray Charles.
1: Ray Charles, a classic American song here. This is America the Beautiful, which was originally a poem.
0: Yes, it was a poem from like 1893 or something. And then, man, turned it into a song. I don't even know who did it.
1: Everybody covered it. I was trying to find a version. Everybody covered it. But the Ray Charles version, there's nothing better.
0: It's so beautiful.
1: Yeah, so.
0: Let's listen up. Clap it up.
1: Clap it up.
0: Have fun. And thanks for joining us on WRGY. We are so grateful to all our loyal listeners. You know who you are. Thanks for our virtual honkers. And we'll be back next week. I don't know what we're doing.
1: Whoa.
0: Maybe jumping back in the car.
1: We love you, the United States of America.
0: Oh, this is you're getting very patriotic all of a sudden.
1: What? I said the name of our country.
0: Oh. Seems like a lot out of you. Okay. Happy fourth, you guys. Happy third around here. And we will catch you soon.
1: We love you all.
0: We sure do love you.

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1: And we are currently holding at 85 degrees here at 90.5 WRGY. And we are currently at 85 degrees here at WRGY FM in Rangeley, Maine.
2: 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Skies will become partly to mostly sunny, very warm, mid-80s this afternoon. Westerly winds gust as high as 16 miles per hour. Partly cloudy, 69 tonight. Partly sunny with isolated showers and thunderstorms, 89 tomorrow. Isolated showers, then clearing, 70 Thursday night. Partly to mostly sunny, still hot, mid-80s on Friday. Afternoon showers and thunderstorms on the 4th. I'm meteorologist Russ Murley on WRGY, Real Community Radio.
3: Diving into Canada this week on Folk Alley. Hey, I'm Cindy House. I'm going to spin legends from the Great White North like Neil Young, Joni Mitchell, and Leonard Cohen in honor of Canada Day. Hope you can join me this week on Folk Alley.

another hour of Folk Alley. It's Cindy, and I have a lot more Canadian artists coming up. This hour, we're going to be playing some more modern Canadian artists, starting off with William Prince, who is a member of the Peguis First Nation. William grew up with his father, Edward, who is also a musician, a preacher, and a club DJ. In fact, William would travel with his dad to gigs. William is currently based in Winnipeg. He's an incredible writer with an arresting voice. This is a song from his 2020 album Reliever that was produced by Dave Cobb and Scott Nolan. Here's Lighthouse from William Prince.

0: And I need you now.
1: Okay, testing 1, 2, 3.
0: Sibilance. Oh, I need
1: we hold these truths to be self-evident, that all men are created equal, that they are endowed by their Creator.

that to secure these rights, government instituted among men, deriving their just powers from the consent of the governed, that whenever any form of government becomes destructive of these ends, it is the right of the government. It is the right of the people to alter or to abolish it, and to institute new government, laying its foundation on such principles and organizing its powers in such form as to them shall seem most likely to affect their safety and happiness. Prudence, indeed, will dictate that governments long established should not be changed for light and transient causes. And accordingly, all experience has shown that mankind are more disposed to suffer while evils are sufferable than to right themselves by abolishing the forms to which they are accustomed. But when a long train of abuses and usurpations, pursuing invariably the same object, evinces a design to reduce them under absolute despotism, it is their right, it is their duty, to throw off such government and to provide new guards for their future security. Such has been the patient suffering of these colonies, and such is now the

That's a song from Morgan Toney on Folk Alley, a Mi'kmaq fiddler based in what is now called Cape Breton, although the Mi'kmaq people have been there since time immemorial. Morgan Toney is a really inspiring person. I actually got a chance to talk to him on the podcast Basic Folk, which you can hear at folkalley.com or where you get your podcast. Don't sleep on Morgan Toney. He combines traditional Mi'kmaq music alongside traditional Celtic music in a fusion that he calls Mi'kmaq Maltic. It's Cindy Howes. We are playing some of our favorite Canadians for Canada Day. This is a great segue from Morgan Toney to a set of Cape Breton bands. Watch out for the lineup for the Celtic Colors Music Festival that happens in October in Cape Breton. We'll start with Mary Jane Lamond and Wendy McIsaac on Folk Alley.

0: Here's a set of music from some Cape Breton bands. That's Coig with The Capable Wife. We also heard Beolock with a Celtic instrumental, and Wendy McIsaac, who is also in Beolock, and Mary Jane Lamond starting off our set. All Cape Breton bands, which is such an incredible place for Celtic music. I got a chance to visit last September. I would love to go back for the Celtic Colors Festival in October. That lineup coming soon. I'm Cindy Howes. This is Folk Alley.
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0: If you are from Cape Breton, I would love to know some food suggestions. We struck out while we were up there, but you can send your ideas my way, cindy@folkalley.com. We saw like 37 eagles, but could not find a good place for supper. Not true of where we went next, which is Halifax, home of the wonderful Rose Cousins, originally from Prince Edward Island. Rose's latest album is Conditions of Love, Volume 1. She is our favorite Canadian cousin, and we celebrate her this and every case.

It's the East Pointers featuring Rose Cousins on Folk Alley. That is for their bandmate, Cody Chasson, who sadly passed away in 2022. Rose also has a song for Cody on her latest album, Conditions of Love, Volume 1. It's a really special thing about Canada's music scene. Everyone is in touch and loves and supports each other, which definitely happens in the U.S., but it seems so universal up north, and it's inspiring to see in action. As we celebrate Canada Day, which is Wednesday, July 1st, up next, we have a set of Québécois bands, starting first with Levant du Nord.

0: There's a couple of songs that were recorded at the Festi Trad Festival in Quebec back in 2017 by Folk Alley. That fest is a three-day celebration of Quebec culture and tradition. That song, Sung in Québécois from Musique à Bouche, also André Brunet, starting off that set. We're celebrating Canada Day today. You can check out a really long stream of Canadian bands at folkalley.com or on our app. I'm Cindy House. This is Folk Alley.
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0: I was talking about that O Canada mix, which is on the app or at folkalley.com. It is over 6 hours of music by our favorite artists and allies north of the border. Coming up next, we'll get into a song from The Small Glories, who are currently on hiatus. The Winnipeg band features Kara Luft, who is a founding member of the Waylon Jennies, and J.D. Edwards. This is from their 2016 album, Wondrous Traveler. It's Time Wanders On.

A set of songs of current and former members of the Waylon Jennies, who formed in 2002 when Ruth Moody, Nikki Mehta, and Kara Luff did a joint performance at a guitar shop in Winnipeg. Current lineup is Ruth, Nikki, and Heather Massey, who's from Maine. We also heard from Annabelle Shavostek, who was in the Waylon Jennies, left in 2007. And we started that set with Kara Luff, who is a founding member of the Waylon Jennies, her group Small Glories. I'm Cindy Howes. Happy Canada Day. This is Ferris and Jason Romero, who are a duo from Horsefly, British Columbia.

0: David Francy wrapping up our celebration of Canada Day. And David Francy, actually born in Scotland, came to Canada with his family when he was 12 years old, started making folk music at 45 years old. That is from his 2001 album, Far End of Summer. The song was Lucky Man. Thank you for joining us today. You can check out the website for the playlist of this show. 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This is Vogue Alley.
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Here's your latest forecast for the Rangeley Lakes area. Partly cloudy skies tonight with a low near 69. Wind will be light and variable. Partly sunny with isolated showers and thunderstorms. 89 on Thursday. Isolated showers and thunderstorms and clearing 70 Thursday night. Partly to mostly sunny and hot. 84 on Friday. Afternoon showers and thunderstorms Saturday with a high of 78. Partly sunny skies, mid-70s on Sunday. I'm meteorologist Russ Murley on WRGY, Real Community Radio.

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2: Here's your latest forecast for the Rangeley Lakes area. Partly cloudy skies tonight with a low near 69. Wind will be light and variable. Partly sunny with isolated showers and thunderstorms. 89 on Thursday. Isolated showers and thunderstorms and clearing 70 Thursday night. Partly to mostly sunny and hot. 84 on Friday. Afternoon showers and thunderstorms Saturday with a high of 78. Partly sunny skies, mid-70s on Sunday. I'm meteorologist Russ Murley on WRGY. 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
3: This week on American Roots, it's all about jazz from New York to New Orleans. We visit with the late saxophone colossus Sonny Rollins to talk calypso, cowboy songs, and his lifelong journey in music. Then a conversation with the late New Orleans drummer and radio host Bob French. I'm Nick Spitzer. Join me for American Roots from PRX. I'm Nick Spitzer, remembering the late saxophone colossus Sonny Rollins, who passed away in May 2026 at age 95.

0: Rollins was known for his cool post-bop jazz sound, something he brought to his own compositions and to popular tunes, including cowboy songs and other familiar melodies.
1: To me, it's all Americana because I grew up going to the movies and, you know, the whole Western thing was part of my growing up, really.
0: The introspective Sonny Rollins, a man of great discipline, we'll hear how he did it.

speaking of cowboys and jazz, two of my favorite topics, we'll hear Ella Mae Moore singing Cow Cow Boogie, Willie Nelson's Redheaded Stranger, and New Orleans guitarist Danny Barker with a song of cowboy life. Let's start with a visit to that jazz byway called Green Dolphin Street. Nancy Wilson with George Shearing's quintet on American Roots. Love.

Olio, a beloved Sonny Rollins composition, performed there in 1954 with Rollins on tenor sax, the ensemble led by Miles Davis on trumpet, Horace Silver piano, Percy Heath bass, and Kenny Clark on drums. That's from the Miles recording Bag's Groove. We'll be talking with Sonny Rollins later this hour. He grew up in Harlem and heard some great musicians, including the Stride Piano Man and all-around entertainer Fats Waller. Heard here in 1937, My Window Faces South on American Roots.

0: Ella Mae Morris from Mansfield, Texas, at age 17 with the Cow Cow Boogie. That became the first gold single for Capitol Records in 1942, the same year that that cowboy song was written by Harlem trumpeter Benny Carter for an Abbott and Costello movie, Ride 'em Cowboy, a film that also featured Ella Fitzgerald in her first motion picture role. Sounds like there were urban cowboys and girls from coast to coast. And it's part of the formative world of our guest this hour, Sonny Rollins, who also has some English Caribbean musical influences, and that is coming up on American Roots.
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0: I'm Nick Spitzer. This is American Roots, where we're setting the scene for the great tenor sax player Sonny Rollins, a man known to play calypso in nearly every live set. We've got two tunes that herald that connection of the English Caribbean in jazz. One coming up from Dizzy Gillespie. First, though, the Jamaican guitarist and singer Lord Flea with his Calypsonians. They're saluting Dizzy Gillespie and all his favorite jazz men in 1957 with Calypso Bebop on American.

0: Dizzy Gillespie on trumpet, championing all things Caribbean, with James Moody on tenor and Kenny Barron on the keys, sending their calypso greetings, Trinidad Hello, from the 1964 album Jambo Caribe. Our guest also has a Caribbean connection.
1: Tenor saxophonist Sonny Rollins was one of the premier players in jazz. Rollins has been a favorite of both fans and critics, traversing bebop and cool with a strong melodic sound.

calypso rhythm that Sonny Rollins captured on one of his best-known tunes, St. Thomas, comes from family life. Sonny's parents were natives of the Virgin Islands. Sonny was born Walter Theodore Rollins in 1930 and grew up in Harlem. His brother and sister were classically trained musicians, but Sonny turned to jazz early, and by his 20s, he was playing tenor sax with top jazz men like Bud Powell, Miles Davis, and Thelonious Monk. By the late 1950s, Sonny Rollins had a long list of recordings to his name. Many are still classics today, including Saxophone Colossus, Tenor Madness, and Freedom Suite.

0: Rollins' music ranges from social statements to sweet remakes of popular songs. He absorbed it all in his youth, the sounds of his neighborhood, the radio and movies, and the music in his household.
1: My mother had a lot of these Caribbean records, so I heard a lot of Caribbean records at home. And my mother would take me to some of these Caribbean dances, so I heard it there. But generally in the neighborhood, I heard more mainland jazz, you know, people like Fats Waller and so forth.
2: They have a new expression along Old Harlem Way that tells you when a party is 10 times more than gay.
0: Is there a connection between those early days and your love of those kinds of stage performers in the popular, jazz of the day?
1: Yeah, I think so, Nick, because when I listened to Fats Waller on the radio, it gave me such a feeling of beatitude almost.

0: first when I heard Louis Jordan and that great band he had, the Timpani Five, and he was playing saxophone, and I loved the saxophone. So it was all sort of laid out for me, really, at an early age.
1: This ain't no jam, the jam can scram. Baby, come on and knock me a kiss.
0: I was born in Harlem proper, which was sort of the lowlands. And then we moved up on the hill, which was sort of a upscale area. And all of the top people in the black community lived up there. W.E.B. Du Bois, Thurgood Marshall, I used to see him. A lot of great jazz musicians. Duke Ellington lived nearby. And Coleman Hawkins, my idol on tenor saxophone, he lived right around the corner. So
2: what a neighborhood.
0: It was fantastic. Yeah, it was fantastic.

0: plus, I like the way Coleman Hawkins always carried himself in a very respectable, dignified manner. And that appealed to me a lot because I was sort of a socially conscious guy by dint of my grandmother, who was a big Garvey and Paul Robeson follower. And as a kid, we would march up and down Lenox Avenue, you know, with our rallies for Paul Robeson and so on. So, you know, as teenagers, we would watch all these guys. And as I look back, it was a great, great place to grow up in.
1: You mentioned Paul Robeson being in the neighborhood. And if we fast forward up to the recordings right after 9/11, Without a Song, you are, in a sense, digging back to that, but bringing it up to a current moment, a very emotional moment in American life.
0: Right, that's a reference to Paul Robeson, right. He did that song.

that song stayed with me. And all those songs stay with me. I mean, you know, all the movies that I went to and the radio and movies, which was the media in those days. I am a guy that can bring out old songs, which I do often, much to the consternation of my musicians.

0: Yeah, your movie repertoire is amazing. I really loved when you did the Western stuff. I'm an old cowhand.
1: right. Movie.
0: You can connect to modern jazz and cowboys all in one moment, which is a remarkable thing, I think.
1: Yeah. Well, to me, it's all Americana because I grew up going to the movies, and I would spend a lot of time with my uncle, and he'd take me to these cowboy movies. And boy, did I like that. So, you know, the whole Western thing was part of my growing up, really.

0: let's talk about the frontier of bebop. You're growing up through a moment when you've got Charlie Parker, Dizzy Gillespie, obviously Miles Davis and Monk. What's your first memory of Thelonious Monk?
1: Well, I played with on a little job in Harlem. The bandstand was up over the bar, you know, one of these really small places. And Monk played opposite us. Later on, of course,

0: always interests me in listening to you playing with Monk and you in general is that both of you improvise so much on melody. And to me, it makes it very approachable for a lot of listeners.
1: Well, I like melodies. You know, I like singers. I like Billie Holiday, Billy Eckstine, Nat King Cole. So I think that my playing reflects that. Some people play the chord changes. I play more according to the melody. It's just my particular way of improvising, you know.

0: I'm looking at a recording, Bags Groove, with Miles Davis, and you're there in 1954. I wondered about some of the songs of yours that came out of that recording session, ones that became other people's standards, which is, you know, puts you out front as a composer.
1: Well, the ones that I myself composed, Doxy and Olio and Arridge, and the things I did with Miles, I really can't put too much credence in myself. I guess I have to consider myself a composer of sorts.

0: Saxophonist Sonny Rollins, the composer, and his tune Doxy, performed with Miles Davis in 1954. The conclusion to our conversation with Sonny Rollins in a moment on American Roots.
1: Hi, this is Emily from Saddleback, and you're listening to WRGY, Real Community Radio.
2: And the following is a list of upcoming municipal and plantation meetings for the week of June 29th. Starting off with Rangeley, on Monday, June 29th, the Airport Commission will be meeting from 4:30 to 6 p.m. at the conference room at the Rangeley Town Office. On Wednesday, July 1st, the Ordinance Committee will be meeting from 5 to 7 p.m. again at the conference room at the Rangeley Town Office. If you have any questions or you'd like more information on the agendas, you can reach the Rangeley Town Office at 864-3326 or go to their website, townofrangeley.com. There are no meetings scheduled at the Dallas Plantation Office. 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And finally, on Tuesday, June 30th, the Sandy River Plantation Board of Assessors will be meeting at 3:30 p.m. at the Sandy River Plantation Office. 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
0: This is American Roots, where we've been revisiting a conversation with the late Sonny Rollins, a musician of Olympian talent and perseverance. Those are two things Rollins had in common with fellow tenor saxophonist John Coltrane, with whom he recorded the classic Tenor Madness in 1956.

0: Of course, people looked at us at the time as sort of rivals because that was the way things are in jazz. Personally, we were great friends. Coltrane was one of my best friends in life. Coltrane's a beautiful person. He's really like a very spiritual guy, and it was a great privilege.
1: Like Coltrane, Sonny Rollins' spiritual side always shaped his music, and over the years he took time away from the scene to reflect, to hone his skills. The most noted sabbatical began in 1959, 2 years of solitary practice on Brooklyn's Williamsburg Bridge, resulting in the 1962 recording, The Bridge.

0: life as in music, Sonny Rollins was in a constant state of self-improvement, studying Zen Buddhism in Japan and yoga in India. The loss of his wife, Lucille, in 2004 was devastating in another personal challenge. But in the end, he always returned to his spiritual center, music.
1: That's one of the things that I'm most proud of in my own life, that I was able to heed my own counsel. But even now, people say, why do you practice? You know everything, you know, this kind of stuff. But I'm seeking something higher. So that's why I practice. That's for today. But in life, I'm also seeking, because I've been through a lot in my life, and I was able to stop smoking and stop drinking, stop using drugs. All of those things were very important to me, and they showed me that there's something inside, your inner voice. You have to listen to it. And it's in music. Music is the same way. You know, I get glimpses of it at a time, and it's beautiful.

0: your new recording, Road Shows Volume 1, you dug into great live performances over the last 30 years or so. How did you evaluate your own recordings? You're so critical. How did you pick the ones you could put on the CD?
1: Well, I was afraid you were going to hit the question.

wasn't an easy job. My dear wife, I had delegated that to her because she was she had a good musical ear. Then it was about 40 plus years you were together. Mm. In this case, I listened to as much as I could. And then I had my producer, Clifton Anderson, he sort of suggested some things. But there's a lot of other things which I haven't listened to, which that was volume one.

0: continue to seek beyond putting out some of the great live performances of your career up to this point? What do you still hope to improve upon?
1: Well, you know, I have a feeling that our great music, jazz, has still an important part to play in the evolution of humankind. And I'm involved in trying to create jazz which will further that along.

I'm trying to reach the music myself, just in my own musical creation. There's things I'm still working on, my lost chord. I'm still seeking that. And as I get it more into focus, the whole picture comes into view. You know, and I'm grateful for whatever success I've had, of course, but I see more.

The towering saxophonist Sonny Rollins. We spoke to Sonny Rollins in 2008, and he retired from performing in 2014. He passed away on May 25, 2026. Let's get back down on the ground in our New Orleans homeland with a man who also lived in Harlem for much of his career, Danny Barker. The late troubadour has something to say about where cowboys and jazz are saddled to the same horse on American Roots.

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For you can't hang a man for killing a woman who's trying to steal your horse. Well, this is the tale of the red-headed stranger.

to Basics in 1975 with Willie Nelson, his cowboy epic, The Redheaded Stranger. In that episode, the cowboy shoots the lady because she messed with his horse. Willie Nelson, a jazz-influenced player, along with Danny Barker's I'm a Cowboy. And in that one, the horse dies. Tales of Love and Death. In that mood, here's some George Gershwin, a man beloved by many jazz players, maybe because the Brooklyn-born composer was inspired in part by sounds from across town in Harlem. This tune comes from Gershwin's folk opera, Porgy and Bess, played by the First Lady of the Piano, Mary Lou Williams. It Ain't Necessarily So on American Roots.

lovely

0: Billie Holiday traveling east of the sun and west of the moon. That jazz standard is a well-traveled song, from Ivy League a cappella groups to nightclub torch treatments. American Roots is produced at Tulane University School of Liberal Arts with support from the National Endowment for the Arts, the New Orleans Tourism and Culture Fund, and Jim Hart in Chicago. 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